0: NBC News Radio, I'm Scott Carr. At least five people in Los Angeles are dead after a news helicopter that was covering a fatal bus accident crashed. The chopper was covering the accident that killed two people for KNBC and a sister station when it went down, killing the pilot and a reporter, along with a pedestrian on the ground. The NTSB's investigating. They say video from inside the chopper at the time of the crash will be one of the most important pieces of evidence. The Federal Reserve's policymaking board today raised interest rates by 0.25%. The move was widely expected as the Fed tries to combat persistent inflation, as we hear from Matt Mattinson.
1: Fed Chairman Kevin Warsh is pointing to persistent inflation as the reason behind the rate hike.
2: Inflation remains elevated. Today's policy action will support a timelier return to the committee's 2% goal. This committee will deliver price stability.
1: Warsh said the committee voted unanimously to raise rates because inflation is currently not headed in the direction they would like. He noted U.S. productivity growth and spending remain solid, as well as the job sector, despite geopolitical conflicts. I'm at Mattinson.
0: In a series of social media posts today, President Trump demanded the Fed slash interest rates to 1% or less. Parts of the Ohio Valley are facing flash flood threats tonight. Forecasters say a corridor spanning from northern Illinois to the Indiana-Ohio border is set to get hit with lots of rain. Parts of central and southern Iowa and northern Missouri could also get hit. Rapper Macklemore says he'll donate the $1 million he earned opening for Ed Sheeran's Loop Tour to organizations that support Palestinians. This just days after Macklemore was dropped from the remainder of that tour, following pro-Palestinian remarks he made during a concert in New Jersey. The rapper blames New England Patriots owner Robert Kraft, claiming Kraft persuaded other stadium owners to not allow him to perform after making the remarks. Scott Carr, NBC News Radio.
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0: A measure requiring AM radio in every new U.S. vehicle is a step closer to becoming law. After a bipartisan vote in the House passed the AM Radio for Every Vehicle Act that requires passenger cars to have free AM radio access and also requires a clear disclosure if a vehicle made before the new rule does not have AM radio. It still has to clear the Senate before heading to President Trump's desk. Several residents of Palm Beach County in southern Florida are still not happy about changes to flight paths coming in and out of the local airport, changed to protect President Trump and his Palm Beach estate. The FAA has been trying to make the restrictions permanent. Now Palm Beach County commissioners have voted to pause a lawsuit against the FAA over the new flight restrictions put into place year-round near Mar-a-Lago. Despite already spending more than $250,000 in taxpayer money on the lawsuit, some commissioners like Maria Marino say it's likely going nowhere.
7: I don't see us becoming victors in this lawsuit, so I would vote to not continue.
0: Some commissioners like Vice Mayor Marcy Woodward say they should just kill the lawsuit altogether.
8: If we stop this, does it then open a door for communication that right now is currently closed because no one who's suing is being sued is going to have a conversation?
0: A new poll is showing about 3 out of every 4 teachers in the U.S. want screen time limits in schools. Here's Monica Nelson.
9: About 3 out of 4 teachers do favor screen time rules at school, and nearly 90% say students who need technology because of a disability should be exempt. Teachers do say limiting screen use can be very difficult because technology is becoming a bigger part of education and just everyday life. I'm Monica Nelson.
0: President Trump's chief of staff, Susie Wiles, is now cancer-free. Wiles says in a post on X, her pathology results have come back clear this week. A breast cancer diagnosis was revealed by Trump earlier this year. Scott Carr, NBC News Radio.
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0: Federal Reserve Chairman Kevin Warsh is blaming persistent inflation for today's rate hike. The Fed's policymaking board voted unanimously today to raise interest rates by a quarter percentage point. Scott Carr, NBC News Radio.
1: Minnesota News Network, I'm Ted Aylin. In Washington, the House Agricultural Committee discusses opportunities to help America's farmers both here at home and abroad. Minnesota Congresswoman Angie Craig.
2: 15,000 farms were lost just last year, according to USDA's own data. Farm production expenses are forecasted to increase by $7.1 billion this year.
1: One of Minnesota's best-known craft breweries faces possible foreclosure. BMO Bank alleges in a lawsuit that Summit Brewing owes more than $8.2 million. Court documents say the St. Paul Brewery missed payment in December and later notified the bank it couldn't make the required minimum payment. And Minneapolis-St. Paul International Airport is once again ranked the top mega airport in North America for traveler satisfaction. MSP took the number one spot for the third consecutive year in J.D. Power's 2026 North America Airport Satisfaction Study and ranked first in all seven categories measured. This is MNN.
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0: 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And Minneapolis-St. Paul International Airport is once again ranked the top mega airport in North America for traveler satisfaction. MSP took the number one spot for the third consecutive year in J.D. Power's 2026 North America Airport Satisfaction Study and ranked first in all seven categories measured. 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
4: NBC News Radio, I'm Scott Carr. The Federal Reserve has raised interest rates, a 0.25% raise widely expected as the Fed tries to combat persistent inflation. Fed Chairman Kevin Warsh.
5: Today's policy action will support a timelier return to the committee's 2% goal. This committee will deliver price stability.
4: It was a unanimous decision by the board. Warsh says U.S. productivity growth and spending remain solid, as well as the job sector, despite geopolitical conflicts.
5: Total PCE inflation runs at 3.7% this year.
4: President Trump is now posting on social media demanding the Fed slash interest rates to 1% or less. In Los Angeles, at least five people are dead, including those on board a news helicopter that was covering a fatal bus accident last night, providing coverage for KNBC and sister station Telemundo 52 when it went down, killing the pilot and a reporter along with a pedestrian on the ground. Two people were killed when an SUV slammed into the side of a Metro bus in the accident the news crew was covering. President Trump has been campaigning in North Carolina tonight to get the vote out for Republicans in November. Promoting Republican Senate candidate Michael Wadley in Gastonia, Trump warned of the consequences if Democrats were to win in the midterms.
6: They're all going to go away. All of the things that we've done, the strongest border in the history of our country, it's all going to go away.
4: Trump said if Republicans lose, the country will be a laughingstock all over the world, going on to say what Wadley wants is common sense.
6: And he's strong on crime, strong on your economic world. He's fighting all the time.
4: This with the midterm elections less than 2 months away. The nonpartisan Congressional Budget Office has released a report saying the war in Iran has cost about $246 million every day during its first 5 months. They estimate from late February to early August, the war cost the U.S. more than $38 billion. Scott Carr, NBC News Radio.
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4: Lawmakers in the U.S. House say they'll leave Washington tonight for the last time before the November midterm elections. This after Republican leaders in the House said they were canceling votes set for Thursday, meaning the House will not vote on Kentucky Republican Thomas Massie's resolution to impeach the Secretary of War, Pete Hegseth. The House will take no action on anything until after Election Day. Amazon says it'll raise wages for some of its workers and give all of their workers in the U.S. a discount on groceries. Monica Nelson has more.
9: The online retail giant also runs Whole Foods market stores and will give its workers 10% off groceries ordered online through Amazon and Whole Foods and 20% in store at the grocery stores starting October 1st. The new minimum starting pay for full-time core operations employees will be $20 an hour, a dollar increase for qualifying workers. I'm Monica Nelson.
4: NFL superstar Travis Kelce's one of the victims being named in a multi-million dollar Ponzi scheme. Wendy Swanson has details.
10: The Kansas City Chiefs player was named in court on Tuesday as Siddharth Jawar was sentenced to 11 years in prison. Siddharth defrauded investors out of more than $35 million. Prosecutors said after his bet on a single investment failed, he used new investor cash to pay earlier investors. It was not revealed how much money Kelce lost in the scheme. I'm Wendy Swanson.
4: Four of the original Heartbreakers who played with Tom Petty are set to reunite tonight.
11: Someday I need you, baby. Don't tell me like that.
4: Mike Campbell, Ben Montench, Stan Lunch, and Ron Blair will perform with Chris Stapleton at the Americana Honors and Awards Show in Nashville. It's in support of an upcoming boxed set that'll feature unreleased music from the earliest days of Tom Petty and the Heartbreakers. That's set to drop November 6th. The band will also take part in a panel on the 50th anniversary of the Heartbreakers at Americana Fest on Thursday. Scott Carr, NBC News Radio.
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0: This is Lee Habib, host of Our American Stories, the show where America is the star and the American people. Up next, an old speech from the late Supreme Court Justice Antonin Scalia. In 2011, Scalia delivered this opening statement to the Senate Judiciary Committee on a subject he cared about, American exceptionalism, and how the Constitution plays such a vital part in why we're so exceptional. Let's take a listen.
1: Thank you, Mr. Chairman, members of the committee. I'm happy to be back in front of the Judiciary Committee where I started this pilgrimage. I am going to get even more fundamental than my good friend and colleague. Like him, I speak to students, especially law students, but also college students and even high school students, quite frequently about the Constitution, because I feel that we're not teaching it very well. I speak to law students from the best law schools, people presumably especially interested in the law, and I ask them, how many of you have read the Federalist Papers? Well, a lot of hands will go, no, not just number 48 and the big ones. How many of you have read the Federalist Papers, cover to cover? Never more than about 5%. And that is very sad. I mean, especially if you're interested in the Constitution. Here's a document that says what the framers of it thought they were doing. It's such a profound exposition of political science that it is studied in political science courses in Europe. So, when I speak to these groups, the first point I make, I ask them, what do you think is the reason that America is such a free country? What is it in our Constitution that makes us what we are? And I guarantee you that the response I will get, and you will get this from almost any American, the answer would be freedom of speech, freedom of the press, no unreasonable searches and seizures, no quartering of troops in home, those marvelous provisions of the Bill of Rights. But then I tell them, if you think that a Bill of Rights is what sets us apart, you're crazy. Every banana republic in the world has a Bill of Rights. Every president for life has a Bill of Rights. The Bill of Rights of the former evil empire, the Union of Soviet Socialist Republics, was much better than ours. I mean it literally. It was much better. We guarantee freedom of speech and of the press. Big deal. They guaranteed freedom of speech, of the press, of street demonstrations and protests. And anyone who is caught trying to suppress criticism of the government will be called to account. Whoa, that is wonderful stuff. Of course, just words on paper. What our framers would have called a parchment guarantee. And the reason is that the real constitution of the Soviet Union, you think of the word constitution, it doesn't mean a bill, it means structure. Say a person has a sound constitution, has a sound structure. The real constitution of the Soviet Union, which is what our framers debated that whole summer in Philadelphia in 1787. They didn't talk about the Bill of Rights. That was an afterthought, wasn't it? That constitution of the Soviet Union did not prevent the centralization of power in one person or in one party. And when that happens, the game is over. The Bill of Rights is just what our framers would call a parchment guarantee. So the real key to the distinctiveness of America is the structure of our government. One part of it, of course, is the independence of the judiciary. But there's a lot more. There are very few countries in the world, for example, that have a bicameral legislature. Oh, England has a House of Lords for the time being, but the House of Lords has no substantial power. They can just make the Commons pass a bill a second time. France has a Senate. It's honorific. Italy has a Senate. It's honorific. Very few countries have two separate bodies in the legislature equally powerful. That's a lot of trouble, as you gentlemen doubtless know, to get the same language through two different bodies elected in a different fashion. Very few countries in the world have a separately elected chief executive. Sometimes I go to Europe to talk about separation of powers, and when I get there, I find that all I'm talking about is independence of the judiciary, because the Europeans don't even try to divide the two political powers, the two political branches, the legislature and the chief executive. In all of the parliamentary countries, the chief executive is the creature of the legislature. There's never any disagreement between them and the prime minister, as there is sometimes between you and the president. When there's a disagreement, they just kick him out. They have a no-confidence vote, a new election, and they get a prime minister who agrees with the legislature. And, you know, the Europeans look at this system and they say, well, it passes one house, it doesn't pass the other house. Sometimes the other house is in the control of a different party. It passes both, and then this president, who has a veto power, vetoes it, and they look at this and they say, it is gridlock. And I hear Americans saying this nowadays, and there's a lot of it going around. They talk about a dysfunctional government because there's disagreement. And the framers would have said, yes, that's exactly the way we set it up. We wanted this to be power contradicting power, because the main ill that beset us, as Hamilton said in The Federalist, when he talked about a separate Senate, he said, yes, it seems inconvenient, but inasmuch as the main ill that besets us is an excess of legislation, it won't be so bad. This is 1787. He didn't know what an excess of legislation was. Unless Americans can appreciate that and learn to love the separation of powers, which means learning to love the gridlock, which the framers believed would be the main protection of minorities, the main protection. If a bill is about to pass that really comes down hard on some minority, they think it's terribly unfair, it doesn't take much to throw a monkey wrench into this complex system. So Americans should appreciate that, and they should learn to love the gridlock. It's there for a reason, so that the legislation that gets out will be good legislation. Thus conclude my opening remarks.
0: And my goodness, there's nothing left to say when you hear someone like Scalia talk about something like our Constitution. It's the structure. It's the separation of power. All those countries, those horrible countries that have Bill of Rights, but their words on paper. The story of our Constitution as told by Antonin Scalia here on Our American Stories. 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
9: I'm meteorologist Hunter McCullough with Northern News Now. Clouds will continue to increase from west to east throughout the rest of the afternoon and evening. Low temperatures tonight down into the 40s and 50s. A chance for some scattered light rain showers into this later part of the evening and early parts of Thursday. But then Thursday we will be seeing decrease in clouds. Plenty of warm temperatures out there. Upper 60s, low to mid 70s throughout the region. With Northern News Now, I'm Hunter McCullough for 610 and F 103.9 KDAL.
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0: And we return to Our American Stories. Up next, a story from Vince Benedetto, a friend and a veteran and founder, president, and CEO of Bold Gold Media Group, which owns and operates radio stations throughout Pennsylvania and New York. Today, Vince shares with us the story of who he considers to be America's first true superhero. Take it away, Vince.
10: Over the past several years, I've been invited to be the Veterans Day speaker at area public high schools and middle schools throughout Northeast Pennsylvania. As a graduate of the Air Force Academy and a former Air Force captain and OSI special agent, I'm frequently asked to speak at events honoring our military. However, speaking to teenagers is an altogether different and terrifying experience. During more typical speaking engagements, the audience are there to hear what I have to say specifically. Speaking at a high school? Well, they have to be there. One's thoughts immediately go to how to say things differently to them, in a way that will connect, keep their attention, and hopefully illuminate something that will contribute to their lives during their most formidable years. In my most recent remarks, I decided to go big, to challenge the very notions, whatever they may be, of why they should even care at all about our veterans. Preceding my remarks, and to set the mood, I asked that a short clip from Ronald Reagan's first inaugural address be played. It's the part where the newly sworn-in president is essentially giving his audience a tour of the Washington Mall. He's pointing out the major monuments representing the giants from our history.
11: Standing here, one faces a magnificent vista. At the end of this open mall are those shrines to the giants on whose shoulders we stand. Directly in front of me, a monument to a monumental man, George Washington, father of our country. A man of humility who came to greatness reluctantly.
10: Those to Washington, to Jefferson, and to Lincoln. But shortly after, he turns his attention to those, quote, sloping hills just beyond, you know, to Arlington National Cemetery.
11: With its row upon row of simple white markers bearing crosses or stars of David, they add up to only a tiny fraction of the price that has been paid for our freedom.
10: From amongst those thousands upon thousands of white markers, he resurrects the story of Martin Treptow.
11: Under one such marker lies a young man who left his job in a small-town barbershop in 1917 to go to France with the famed Rainbow Division. There on the Western Front, he was killed trying to carry a message between battalions under heavy artillery fire.
10: On his person was found a diary under the words, "My Pledge." Martin had written these words:
11: America must win this war. Therefore, I will work, I will save, I will sacrifice, I will endure. I will fight cheerfully and do my utmost as if the issue of the whole struggle depended on me alone.
10: Strikingly, during this tender moment of his remarks and in front of the whole world, Reagan's voice cracks as he's fighting back tears during the telling of this remarkable young hero. So upon the completion of this clip, the hundreds of teens in the audience are paying attention. Some even have some tears in their eyes, along with nearly all of the teachers in attendance. Now that I feel the mood has been set, it's my turn to begin my Veterans Day remarks, and I ask them some blunt questions that surprise them. I ask, why do we celebrate our military and our veterans? Why do you even care that I am a veteran? And for that matter, why do we honor and celebrate Armed Forces Day and Memorial Day? I probe them for some audience participation, and a few hands go up. Some of the students answer with, quote, they serve their country. Quote, our military protects our freedom, and freedom isn't free. And I'm pleased with these responses, as they are all excellent answers to my questions. I then ask another question. I ask, who here has seen an American soldier in uniform? Every hand in the room goes up, every single one. I ask, well, what did you feel when you saw those soldiers in uniform? And I'm kind of prod them to shout out some answers. And some said pride, patriotism, safety. I proceed with my line of questioning. So I say, who here has seen an American soldier and felt afraid? Not one hand goes up. But I prod them a little more. I say, no one? I mean, our soldiers are very powerful people. They are trained to fight. They have guns. No one here has ever felt fear in their hearts upon seeing a uniform American soldier. And still, not one hand was raised. And at that moment, I tell them, I said, this is why we celebrate Veterans Day. This is why we celebrate our military in America. And I share with them that in much of the world, people do not celebrate their military. They fear it. In much of the world, the military is viewed as a tool of the government to oppress them, not to serve them. I tell them that in order to understand all this, we need to have a short American history lesson. I ask them to imagine the world as it was on July 3rd, 1776. At this time, everyone alive on the planet lived under some form of a dictatorship. But on July 4th, 1776, it all changed. Suddenly, Americans had declared their independence, and more importantly, Americans had declared that they were free. However, this still did not fully answer the question of why we do not fear our military in America. To understand this, I told them, we would have to turn to a person who is often considered our first American soldier and a real-life superhero, George Washington. So Washington, in 1775, having been appointed as the commander-in-chief of the Continental Army, and I reminded them, this is an army that for the most part didn't even exist at that moment, had the enormous task of building and leading a fighting force against the British Empire, the most powerful military force in the world at that time. As I began to share with them the story of General George Washington, on the screen behind me was an image of Washington's command flag during the American Revolution. As an early testament to his brilliant leadership instincts, the flag has 13 equally sized six-pointed white stars against the blue field. Washington well understood the parochial and rivalrous mindset of those who would now need to unite under seemingly impossible odds. In the 18th century, most Americans never traveled outside of their city, let alone their state, I told them. His battle flag did not represent him. It represented them. As a soldier in this new army, under this bold Virginian, as they marched into battle behind him, whether you were from a small state or one of the large states, you knew that one of those stars on his flag represented you and your home. I asked these young kids, I said, to further try and imagine something else. To imagine that after the war, having won our independence, George Washington was now one of the most famous people in the world. Throughout not only Britain, but also the halls of Europe, it was assumed that Washington would now become a king in America. This was just the way it always had been. The general of the victorious army becomes the new ruler. It was, of course, assumed by King George III, who reportedly believed that the Americans were merely changing, quote, one King George for another. The king, having learned that Washington was to resign his commission and return to his home at Mount Vernon, believed Washington was the greatest man in the world and the greatest character of the age.
0: And when we come back, more from Vince Benedetto on the story of George Washington here on Our American Stories.

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3: NBC News Radio, I'm Scott Carr. Most House lawmakers have left Washington and don't plan to be back before November's midterm elections. This after Republican leaders said they were canceling all votes for Thursday. That led to Republican representative from Kentucky, Thomas Massie, calling out his party's leadership for putting off a vote on his resolution to impeach Secretary of War Pete Hegseth. In Los Angeles, at least 5 people are dead, including those on board a news helicopter that was covering a fatal bus accident. The chopper was covering for KNBC when it went down, killing the pilot and a reporter, along with a pedestrian on the ground. 2 people were killed earlier when an SUV slammed into the side of a Metro bus. Federal Reserve Chairman Kevin Warsh is blaming persistent inflation for today's interest rate hike. The Fed's policymaking board voted unanimously to raise interest rates a quarter percentage point, pointing out inflation is not currently headed in the direction they would like. Scott Carr, NBC News Radio.
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0: We have to look back to who, and that's to George Washington. Let's continue with the story.
1: I then asked the students to travel with me in their minds to another moment and place in time in the final days of the Revolutionary War, to Newburgh, New York, 1783. The new nation was financially struggling, and the Congress was unable to meet its payment obligations to the Continental Army. This was leading to severe unrest amongst the officers and soldiers. A plan was actually hatched among some high-ranking officers to use the military to take over or threaten the government until their demands were met. However, one indispensable man would stand in their way: George Washington. Learning of the growing plans within his army, Washington called for a meeting of his officers at their headquarters in Newburgh. Washington indicated that he would not himself be in attendance, essentially deferring to the commander below him. General Horatio Gates, therefore, started off the meeting, feeding into the growing frenzy for hostile action against the Congress. Suddenly, General Washington walked into the room and took command of the events in progress. Many of the officers had not seen the general for some time. They noticed that he had aged, and the general then did something profound. He explained to them that this was the moment at the end of the war where their example was most important. Washington told them they were men of honor, and this precious moment would require their greatest patriotism and virtue. In essence, this was their ultimate test. Washington then assured them he was working on their behalf to resolve their grievances. He pulled a letter from Congress out of his vest. He began to read it to them, but his eyesight was failing him, and he was struggling to see the letter. Perhaps sensing his officers noticed this moment of vulnerability, he paused. He then reached into his pocket and pulled out his eyeglasses. The general then looked solemnly at his military family and said to them, "Gentlemen, you must pardon me, for I have not only grown gray, but almost blind in service to my country." By all accounts, at that very moment, the coup was over. There were tears in the eyes of his officers. They loved their general, and Washington, who himself had sacrificed so much and who had at all times had placed the principles for which they fought above himself, was holding true. And his example at that moment became their example. Once again, Washington had saved the revolution. Later that same year, Washington would do what the whole of the world doubted would ever have been done. On December 23rd, 1783, one of the greatest days in recorded history, General George Washington, the most popular and powerful person in the United States, resigned his commission before the Continental Congress and returned to his home at Mount Vernon. The world was stunned. This had not and does not happen. Until now. Of course, this would not even be the last time Washington would willingly walk away from power. When he later went on to be our first president, the rulers of other nations again assumed he would serve until his death. But once again, Washington defied the forces of history and of human nature, and after his second term, he stepped away and retired again to his beloved Mount Vernon. Sensing that the students were gaining a new respect for their history and the father of our country, I desired to make some final points about what underlines this sense of trust and love that Americans have for our veterans. I shared with them that every American who joins our armed forces takes an oath. Of course, taking an oath prior to joining a military is not all that special, but the oath we take to join the American military is very, very different. I explained to them that in our oath, our soldiers do something quite peculiar. We swear an oath not to the president, or the government, and not even to the country itself. We swear an oath to a certain thing, the Constitution. I pointed out the historical significance and beauty of swearing to, quote, support and defend the Constitution of the United States against all enemies, foreign and domestic. Again, we as Americans sense and feel that our military is not to be feared, but loved. For they are a powerful force that represents our rights. As Americans, our sense that government serves the people and not the other way around is commonplace. But I had to tell them, throughout most of the world and throughout almost all of history, This was not the case.

0: What we have here in America is quite miraculous. And all of this would not be if not for George Washington. It was George Washington who defied the way of things. It was George Washington who enabled the feeling that our military represents the entirety of the nation. It was George Washington who started the tradition of the military being subservient to the people's elected civilian representatives. It was George Washington who had unwavering fidelity to representative government and our eventual constitutional order. It was George Washington who successfully was able to help the American people transfer their love and trust in him into faithfulness to our Constitution and its principles. It was George Washington who said, quote, "The Constitution is the guide which I never will abandon." It was George Washington who, more than any other American, was able to get the people to begin to look beyond their parochial visions and to think continentally as a union. It was George Washington who showed us the virtue of the powerful being the servants of the people and not the other way around. Upon Washington's death, John Adams wrote, quote, "His example is now complete, and it will teach wisdom and virtue to magistrates, citizens, and men, not only in the present age, but in future generations, as long as our history shall be read." It was always Washington. He was America's rock upon which our nation could be built. He is America's real-life superhero. So why do we honor and celebrate our veterans and our military? I posed this question to them again. We celebrate them because they have fought and stand ready to fight. Not just to defend us here and now, the living, but also for all future generations. They defend our important traditions and customs that must go on if individual liberty is to go on. We honor our veterans because they signed on the dotted line to defend with their very lives, if necessary, the idea that, as Abraham Lincoln said in his Gettysburg Address, "Government of the people, by the people, and for the people shall not perish from the earth." And it is true that without America, the world would be a very, very dark place. Without the American soldier, without our veterans, civilization, at least civilization as we know it, would have perished. The light of individual liberty would have long since been extinguished. It has frequently been remarked, I told them, that the words of Thomas Jefferson would mean little without the sword of George Washington. Stated similarly, all of the words of liberty, freedom, and American exceptionalism would not be without the heroes who defended it all. And every person who joins the American Armed Forces takes that oath, and they become part of the long, unbroken line of military service in America that began with George Washington to today. We can trace it all back to our real-life superhero, George Washington.
1: 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And a special thanks to Vince Benedetto, who built the Hillsdale radio station. And if you're ever in Central Michigan, visit Hillsdale College. You will be so impressed. The words of Thomas Jefferson would have meant little without the sword of George Washington. And today we celebrate, as Vince put it, the long, unbroken line of civilian military service and heroism to defend freedom not just here but across the globe on Our American Stories.
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7: 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Before the Constitution that we know today was ratified, the United States governing document was the Articles of Confederation. Here to tell the story about how we got from that document to our Constitution is Dr. Larry Horn, president of Hillsdale College, and our own Monty Montgomery, a graduate of the college. Take it away, Dr. Horn.
8: The story of the American Revolution, the story of American history, is one of the most remarkable stories in human history. We came here from nowhere. We settled a continent. We extended freedom across the whole continent. All that, you know, it's a really amazing story. But this revolution is a really great story, too.
9: And the story of the revolution begins like this.
8: State legislatures under the British Crown were the most democratic system of government ever practiced in the world. For about 150 years. It grew over that time. And so they all had, you know, they had their identities. They were not, by the way, separate. They were united by the British Crown. But they didn't have to work together. And the British government took care of foreign policy.
9: And the British, managing the colony's foreign policy, would get themselves involved in the French and Indian War, which Britain would win. But with victory came debt.
8: The British, flushed with victory, decide we've just spent a lot of money on those colonies, and so we're going to tax them and regulate them more, get some advantage from them. Well, that was 150 years too late, because these people were used to running their own business. And that's how the American Revolution started. It really started in 1763. It went in stages. People just started communicating different. They started writing to each other more and different kinds of things across state lines and cities. And Boston was a hot seat, but the rest of the country was very involved. And then finally they sent delegates to a legislative body called the Continental Congress. And this Continental Congress, they wrote and adopted a constitution.
9: The Articles of Confederation.
8: The Articles of Confederation leave the states in near total power, but it's also called the Articles of Confederation and Perpetual Union. Perpetual. So it had become a country, you know, so it's charged now with waging a war for the birth of the nation. And so the articles provided that there was no real executive branch, that Congress would pick somebody to run the government. Most things required nine states to agree out of 13. That meant supermajority. That means it's hard to agree about anything. And some things required unanimity. And they didn't have any power to get any money except by asking the states. And you know, with the best will in the world, if you don't really have to send the money, will you? You know, and they didn't. I mean, it got so bad that in the last year of the war, there was a big meeting of the Continental Army. By the way, it's really cool that George Washington named the army the Continental Army, because at the time he did that, he didn't know how big the continent was. And he actually never lived to see, to hear the knowledge of how big it was, because Lewis and Clark was about 6 years after he died. And so they had a big meeting in Newburgh, and they had this cockamamie plan. They were going to pick up and go out west and start over and leave these idiots to their own devices, because we have won the war against the greatest power on earth, having started with not only no army, but no large military experience anywhere in America. And we've won this war, and they won't pay us. So they just didn't get paid, you know? So the best plan they came up with was, let's just march out west and leave them to their own devices. You know, they had a justice on their side, but it's also a little bit like a petulant child. And George Washington corrected that. He went there. He wasn't invited. He heard about it. And the one thing you couldn't do by this time and for the rest of his life was have a fight in public with George Washington, because he was just so great. So he intervened. First, he moved the meeting to a different time, and then he showed up and walked up there to make a speech. And it's a very affecting speech. It's the one where he takes out his spectacles and said, "Excuse me," he says, "I've grown old serving with you." And then he makes himself their servant, George Washington's way. He says, "In this matter of your pay, I will be your servant." You see, and George Washington wasn't getting paid. So that shows the weakness of the government under the Articles of Confederation.
9: The Articles of Confederation were failing, and soon prominent thinkers such as James Madison were writing that change needed to happen, and happen fast.
8: He writes an essay called "The Vices of the Political System of the United States." So this vices of the political system just names what's wrong. We can't pay our bills. We can't keep the peace. There are riots all over the country. The British are all over our soil and we can't get them off. And they just scoff at us, their armies. We're afraid to go near them. And so this ain't working. Those factors led a group of people, and it was widespread. All of the states sent somebody. Not all of them remained to the end, but all of them sent somebody to figure out how to revise the Articles of Confederation. That's what the Constitution was called for.
9: But to bring states to the table to discuss it, they needed Washington.
8: Well, Madison and Hamilton had Washington persuaded to go, but Washington was so honorable that his sense of honor could get in his way. And there were articles in the paper saying that the Society of the Cincinnati, you know, which exists in America today, it's the society of the, now, the descendants of people who fought in the Revolutionary War. And, you know, it's named for a Roman statesman who was famous for resigning his commission and returning to private life every time he won a war. And so they styled themselves after this man. But then people got the false idea that it was an emerging aristocracy. And Washington was embarrassed by that, because he hated the idea of that, as he would later prove. And so he decided not to go to a convention of the Cincinnati. But then he decided, if I go to the Constitutional Convention, it'll be in the papers, and it will be apparent that I have snubbed my fellow officers in the Cincinnati. And so my personal situation prevents my attendance. And, you know, Madison reads that, and he gets on his horse and he goes to Mount Vernon. And, you know, he goes that day. I got to go talk to that guy, because we can't do it without him, see. And he talks him into it. We don't know exactly what arguments he used, but he knows after that visit, Washington returned to the idea of going. And, you know, Washington was a very shrewd man. He's a tremendous judge of men and things. He was not let's say, expansive in his eloquence. In the Constitutional Convention, he said one thing. But he's sitting up there at the front. And the one thing he said was, he offered toward the end a mild correction. Brookhiser wrote a good book about Washington. It's short, too, called Founding Father. It's a very good book. And he says in that book that the nature of Washington, what Washington had to say, emphasized the point that there's not much wrong with this document. But, of course, they're designing a strong executive in that convention. And that was controversial because they'd just been fighting the king. The fact that Washington was sitting up there and everybody just knew whatever the executive is, he's sitting right there. And, you know, he ran twice unopposed because you couldn't oppose him.
9: Washington could have been made a king, but he wasn't, even though there were forces asking him to be made one.
8: There was a different fella. He was circulating the letter, let's make Washington king. And of course, they're like we are today, a lot of us. We don't know what to do. Is the whole regime going to change? Maybe. And Washington intervenes to denounce that idea strongly to that particular soldier and to others.
9: In the end, it was Washington that helped hold together our newly formed nation and bring about a better rule of law through example. But Madison actually made the gears turn and wrote the best reasoning for our Constitution replacing the Articles of Confederation. Here's what Madison had to say.
8: What is government but the profoundest of all commentaries on human nature? If men were angels, no government would be needed. If angels were to govern men, neither internal nor external controls on the government would be necessary. Now that's a piece of beautiful logic that is, by the way, undeniable, and it justifies the Constitution of the United States in two sentences.
7: The story of the journey from the Articles of Confederation to the Constitution, told by Dr. Larry Arnn, here on Our American Stories. 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
14: I'm meteorologist Hunter McCullough with Northern News Now. Clouds will continue to increase from west to east throughout the rest of the afternoon and evening. Low temperatures tonight down into the 40s and 50s. A chance for some scattered light rain showers into this later part of the evening and early parts of Thursday. But then Thursday we will be seeing decrease in clouds. Plenty of warm temperatures out there. Upper 60s, low to mid 70s throughout the region. With Northern News Now, I'm Hunter McCullough for 610 and FM 103.9 KDAL.
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16: NBC News Radio, I'm Scott Carr. Republican Congressman from Kentucky Thomas Massey's accusing the GOP leadership in the House of deliberately sending lawmakers home early to avoid a vote on his resolution to impeach the Secretary of War, Pete Hegseth. Chris Caraggio has more.
17: Lawmakers will leave Washington on Wednesday night for the final time before the November midterm elections. This after GOP leaders said they were canceling votes set for Thursday. The change in schedule means that the House will not vote on the Hegseth resolution until after Election Day. Massey wrote in a social media post accusing colleagues in his own party of avoiding the vote. I'm Chris Caraccio.
16: The chairman of the Federal Reserve, Kevin Warsh, is pointing to persistent inflation as the reason behind today's rate hike, which had been expected. The Fed's policymaking board voted unanimously today to raise rates by a quarter percentage point. President Trump has been posting on social media demands that the Fed slash interest rates to 1% or less. The NTSB is investigating the death of at least five people after a helicopter crashed in Los Angeles while covering a fatal bus accident on the ground. NTSB officials say video from inside the helicopter at the time of the crash will be one of the most important pieces of evidence.
18: In that recording, we are clearly hearing sounds that are consistent with the engine changing its speed. And we're also hearing tones that are being generated that are likely advisories to the pilots.
16: The pilot and a reporter on board were killed along with a pedestrian on the ground. President Trump has been campaigning in North Carolina tonight to get the vote out for Republicans in November. Promoting Republican Senate candidate Michael Wadley in Gastonia, Trump warned of the consequences if Democrats were to win in the midterms.
19: They're all going to go away. All of the things that we've done, the strongest border in the history of our country, it's all going to go away.
16: Trump said if Republicans lose, the country will be a laughingstock all over the world. Scott Carr, NBC News Radio.
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16: A group of hackers say they have the data from a ripped-down Flock security camera. The group shared its findings with Wired and 404 Media, who investigated the matter and found the camera photographed more than 50,000 vehicles over just a three-week period, generating more than 1.5 million images. The hackers found the camera's software can generate dozens of images from a single passing vehicle to come up with its signature. Three people in L.A. are charged with stealing $12 million in homeless aid and spending it on themselves. Assistant U.S. Attorney Colin McDonald says the suspects worked for the Southern California nonprofits that received government money to help homeless people. He had a warning for any would-be fraudsters.
24: Your momentary fraud fling will not be worth it. Your lies and deceit will find you out, and one morning, the bell will toll for you.
16: Lakiya Malone and Michael Young were arrested in L.A. Young had founded Home at Last, a nonprofit that received more than $118 million in public funds since 2019 to help the homeless. Transit officials for the New York City metro region are in Washington pushing for more federal funding for public transportation.
25: MTA CEO Jan Oliber and NJ Transit President Chris Calori were among 15 agency heads who traveled to the National Transit Safety and Security Summit.
26: We are dealing with international and national actors who are
0: posing security threats. So it's time to revisit the shrinkage of federal support for security and mass transit.
25: The summit comes as federal public transit funding is set to expire in December. In New York, I'm Lizzie Radabali.
16: Merriam-Webster has added 1,400 new words to its dictionary, including words stemming from social media like looks-maxing, parasocial, and rickroll. And other modern terms now have official definitions, including cuffing season and the Sunday scaries. Scott Carr, NBC News Radio.
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2: The weather in New York City was gray and overcast during the morning, but clouds gave way to clear skies just as the ceremony was starting. Precisely at 1 p.m. on April 30th, 1789, tall and stately George Washington stepped onto the crowded balcony of the old federal building in Lower Manhattan and took his place beside a large decorative Bible. A thunderous roar erupted from the sea of people on Wall Street, followed by

0: silence as everyone strained to hear the man's voice. He would not say much, but each syllable would shape the ages. This man was about to change history. He was about to take the oath of office as the first president of the United States of America. George Washington was dressed in a modest double-breasted brown suit with buttons embossed with eagles. A sword dangled at his side. His face was careworn. The Bible before him, bound in rich brown leather, had been hastily borrowed from the altar of the nearby St. John's Lodge. It rested on a red cushion held by the Secretary of the Senate, and it was open to Genesis 49, the passage containing the blessings of Jacob to his 12 sons who were destined to become a great nation. After placing his hand on the Bible, the general took the oath of office. Then Washington did something extraordinary. To the thrill of the crowd and in full view of posterity, the first action of the first president in his first minute in office was to reverently bend over and kiss the Bible. "It is done," someone shouted. "Long live George Washington, President of the United States." The multitude burst into cheers, shouting, yelling, weeping, and rejoicing as the father of their nation quietly turned and disappeared into the building to give his inaugural address inside to members of Congress. In his speech that day, Washington said, "No people can be bound to acknowledge and adore the invisible hand which conducts the affairs of men more than the people of the United States." By the invisible hand, he was referring to God's guidance. He continued, "Every step by which we have advanced to the character of an independent nation seems to have been distinguished by some token of providential agency. The propitious smiles of heaven can never be expected on a nation that disregards the eternal rules of order and right which heaven itself has ordained." This was the ornate language of the day, the kind of language that preachers used. Washington was referring to the Bible itself when he talked about the eternal rules of order and right which heaven itself had ordained. The founders of the United States of America reverenced the Bible because it reflected their awareness of God's authority over the nations. Washington did not place his hand on the Declaration of Independence or the Constitution of the United States, as hallowed as those documents are. Nor did he kiss the pages of any other religious or secular tome. It was the Bible that sanctified the moment. The Bible, he knew, had ushered American history to this point. It was the Bible that made America. Not every founding father was a Christian, a Bible believer, or a paragon of virtue. Not every president has honored the Bible. Not every leader has appreciated its influence. Some of the founding fathers, like Thomas Jefferson, Ethan Allen, Thomas Paine, were disciples of Enlightenment rationalism, but even they were intimately acquainted with the contents of the Bible. They vigorously studied Scripture and respected its ethical teachings. Trying to explain American history without the Bible is like trying to understand the human body without its bloodstream. Had there been no Bible, there would be no America as we know it. The nation would not have been born as it was. Perhaps it would not have been born at all. John Adams wrote, "The Bible contains the most profound philosophy, the most perfect morality, and the most refined policy that was ever conceived on earth. I believe it to be the only system that ever did or ever will preserve a republic in the world." John Jay, the Chief Justice of the U.S. Supreme Court, said, "The Bible is the best of all books, for it is the Word of God and teaches us the way to be happy in this world and the next. Continue, therefore, to read it and to regulate your life by its precepts." "In regard to this great book," wrote Abraham Lincoln in a letter dated September 7, 1864, "I have but to say, it is the best gift God has given to man. All the good the Savior gave to the world was communicated through this book. You cannot tell the American story with accuracy unless you acknowledge the enormous influence of the Bible upon the men and women who forged our nation and fanned the flames of freedom for all the world. Just ask George Washington.
1: And a terrific job on the production, editing, and storytelling by our own Greg Hengler. And a special thanks to Robert Morgan, who's the author of 100 Bible Verses That Made America, defining moments that shaped our enduring foundation of faith. Take a tour of Washington, D.C. sometime, and you'll see it everywhere as well, around all of our monuments, around the Supreme Court. It's everywhere. And, of course, there's always that space for the other faiths, and there's always that space for no faith at all. But the story of America is unimaginable without the Bible, simply untellable. The story of the Bible and the story of its place in American history, here on Our American Stories. 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
10: I'm meteorologist Hunter McCullough with Northern News Now. Clouds will continue to increase from west to east throughout the rest of the afternoon and evening. Low temperatures tonight down into the 40s and 50s. A chance for some scattered light rain showers into this later part of the evening and early parts of Thursday. But then Thursday we will be seeing decrease in clouds. Plenty of warm temperatures out there. Upper 60s, low to mid 70s throughout the region. With Northern News Now, I'm Hunter McCullough for 610 and F103.9 KDAL.
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1: And we return to Our American Stories. Up next, another installment of our series about us, the story of America with Dr. Bill McClay, author of Land of Hope and the terrific Young Readers Edition. After gaining our independence, we operated under a document called the Articles of Confederation, but it wasn't working out. So a group of men decided to look into the situation in Philadelphia. Let's get into the story. Here's Bill McClay.
11: The Spanish had control of the Mississippi River. The British needed to be moved out. The American patriot soldiers were often not paid, particularly toward the end of the war, in actual cash, but through extensions of credit. They were having their land taken away from them through foreclosures, being executed by bankers who didn't go to war. This is a situation that is just tailor-made for high degree of tension, high degree of social tension, and possible revolutionary or rebellious sentiment. And there were pockets of rebellion. There was a particularly notable rebellion in western Massachusetts, where a war hero named Daniel Shays led a march to shut down the Supreme Court, raid the arsenal in Springfield. And that was put down, but it seemed to be a harbinger of things to come. George Washington himself was particularly alarmed by Shays' rebellion and feared for the new nation's future. Shays' rebellion wasn't that important in and of itself, but it was important for what it indicated, for it clarified the perception that reform was not just desirable, but imperative. It had to happen. There's a lot of hubbub. People weren't just sitting back in their silk robes in their parlors discussing issues of political philosophy. They were on the front lines. They were looking at, how are we going to hold this thing together? This glorious revolution we fought so hard, bled for. How are we going to make it work? Is this all going to be for nothing? Is this all just going to blow apart because of economic and problems and the incapacities of the government that we chose? These are not armchair philosophers. These are people who are men of action. And they acted very quickly. Even as Washington was writing about his fears, there was a group of individuals led by his brilliant young aide, Alexander Hamilton, who were seeing about forming a constitutional convention that would examine the Articles. And 4 months later, we had a new constitution for the United States. And this constitution, here's the wonderful part, is they acted quickly to deal with an urgent situation and created the world's oldest constitution. Isn't that amazing? This wasn't a fly-by-night thing. This was something that has lasted even unto the present day. Why? One thing we know is they were men of extraordinarily high caliber, and very young men of extraordinarily high caliber. Just to see what counts as older, George Washington was 55. That counts as older. Roger Sherman was 66. Benjamin Franklin was a sprightly 81. And I do say sprightly. But the average age was 42. James Wilson of Pennsylvania, Gouverneur Morris of New York. Wilson was 42, Morris was 35. James Madison, who we call the architect of the Constitution. James Madison, just 36 years old. It almost seems miraculous. Almost miraculous that such an assemblage of people could have been gathered up in these rebellious colonies. And in a funny way, it's a tribute to England. These men had all been formed by British institutions, British ideas, British history. And remember, the beginning of the revolution, they began with the notion that we're rebelling because we're being deprived our rights as Englishmen. that's part of the interesting irony of this, is we have exceptional men because the entity against which they rebelled was itself exceptional. You know, what you'd expect from a youthful group is kind of wild ideas, utopianism. You wouldn't expect sober, tried, tested wisdom. But that's what the Constitutional Convention produced. A sober, wise, tempered document that showed a great deal of foresight and a great deal of realism about human nature. Madison played the leading role in the thinking through of the structure of the Constitution. He understood this was a big deal. This was a moment in history. It wasn't just a moment for the new nation. It was something for the whole world. He and Hamilton both declared that this attempt, this experiment they were undertaking, would decide forever the fate of Republican government. Talking about raising the bar, that's raising it very, very high indeed. It's not just how can we get through this mess that we're in, but let's create a government that will be a model for a Republican government, because we have the chance to do it, and the chance may never come again. Not a chance like the chance we had. They were all excited, this possibility. John Adams, who was definitely on the sober side, he wrote an essay called Thoughts on Government not long before the Constitutional Convention began. And let me quote from it rather extensively here, because I think it gives you some ideas of the general thinking of the framers coming in to this great event. I hear he's talking about why the goal of politics should be to promote happiness, and that happiness depends on the structure of government. That's not an everyday thought, is it? Here's what he says. The divine science of politics is the science of social happiness, and the blessings of society depend entirely on the constitutions of government, which are generally institutions that last for many generations. There can be no employment more agreeable to a benevolent mind than a research after the best. Alexander Pope, the poet, flattered tyrants too much when he said, "For forms of government let fools contest, that which is best administered is best." That which is best administered. And now here's Adams on why some forms of government are better than others, disagreeing with Pope. Nothing can be more fallacious than these words of Pope. But poets read history to collect flowers, not fruits. They attend to fanciful images, not the effects of social institutions. Nothing is more certain from the history of nations and the nature of man than that some forms of government are better fitted for being well administered than others. We ought to consider what is the end of government before we determine which is the best form. What's the end of government? What's it for? What's its purpose? Upon this point, all speculative politicians will agree that the happiness of society is the end of government, as all divines and moral philosophers will agree that the happiness of the individual is the end of man. From this principle, it will follow that the form of government which communicates ease, comfort, security, or in one word, happiness, to the greatest number of persons and to the greatest degree is the best. Now, this emphasis on happiness didn't mean that happiness was something separate from virtue. Oh no. Honor is truly sacred, but holds a lower rank in the scale of moral excellence than virtue. Indeed, the former is but a part of the latter, and consequently has not equal pretensions to support a frame of government productive of human happiness. It's a very interesting statement. Honor is sacred, but holds a lower rank than virtue.
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15: NBC News Radio, I'm Scott Carr. At least 5 people in Los Angeles are dead after a news helicopter that was covering a fatal bus accident crashed. The chopper was covering for KNBC and sister station Telemundo 52 when it went down, killing the pilot and a reporter, along with a pedestrian on the ground. 2 people had already been killed when an SUV slammed into the side of a Metro bus in the accident the news crew was covering. The House has passed a bill that would place more sanctions on Russia. The measure is called the Lindsey O'Graham Sanctioning Russia and Iran Act of 2026 and targets Russia's economy over its continued war with Ukraine. The bill also expands sanctions on Iran. It now heads to the president's desk. The Federal Reserve today announced their first interest rate hike since 2023. The Fed, led by Chairman Kevin Warsh, who'd been picked by President Trump, raised benchmark interest rates a quarter percentage point to a target range of 3.75 to 4%. Scott Carr, NBC News Radio.
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1: And we return to Our American Stories and our series about us, the story of America, with Hillsdale College professor and author of Land of Hope, Dr. Bill McClay. There's also a tremendous young readers edition of Land of Hope.

of the laws. It's the best of republic. And that's not all. Adams also touched on the issue of why a representative government is a core feature of a republic, of a modern republic. You know, republics could be direct democracies, and often were in antiquity. The framers had all done their homework. They were extremely well educated. They studied history in order to evade history. As good government is an empire of laws, how shall your laws be made? In a large society inhabiting an extensive country, it's impossible that the whole should assemble to make laws. The first necessary step, then, is to depute power from the many to a few of the most wise and good. But by what rules shall you choose your representatives? Agree upon the number and qualifications of persons who shall have the benefit of choosing or annex the privilege to the inhabitants of a certain extent of ground. One thing notable here, he does say that we would depute power from the many to a few of the most wise and good. That does not say the most wealthy and powerful. It's of the most wise and good. Those are the people who are most likely to be in possession of virtue and to draw upon their virtuous nature in order to govern. Now, here's Adams on the separation of power within the legislature itself, what we call the separation of powers. Not only must we divide power between different branches of government, but we should also divide the legislative power itself. Most of the foregoing reasons apply equally to prove that the legislative power ought to be more complex, to which we may add that if the legislative power is wholly in one assembly, an executive in another, or in a single person, these two powers will oppose and enervate upon each other until the contest shall end in war and the whole power, legislative and executive, be usurped by the strongest. There's some very practical wisdom there. If you make it too difficult, make the separation of powers too stark, the contending powers will not just seek compromise, they will seek one to dominate over the other. Very practical wisdom on Adams's part. Now here he is on the concept of an independent judiciary. The dignity and stability of government in all its branches, the morals of the people, and every blessing of society depends so much upon an upright and skillful administration of justice. It depends so much that the judicial power ought to be distinct from the legislative and executive and independent upon both, so that so it may be a check upon both, as both should be a checks upon that. The judges, therefore, should always be men of learning and experience in the laws, of exemplary morals, great patience, calmness, coolness, and attention. To the ends they should hold as states for life in their offices, or in other words, their commission should be during good behavior. In other words, they can't easily be removed. They have to be, you know, shooting the place up with six guns blazing in order to be removed from office. It's a lifetime guarantee of independence from political power. President can't remove them, the Congress can't remove them. So you have a government of independent power shaping up, a legislative branch that will be divided within itself, and an independent judiciary. We haven't had much talk yet about an executive. That will come later. So here's how Adams closes things out. A constitution founded on these principles introduces knowledge among the people and inspires them with a conscious dignity, becoming free men. Let me repeat that. A constitution founded on these principles introduces knowledge among the people and inspires them with a conscious dignity, becoming free men. A general emulation takes place, which causes good humor
sociability.

0: The good manners and good morals to be general. The elevation of sentiment inspired by such a government makes the common people brave and enterprising. That ambition which is inspired by it makes him sober, industrious, and frugal. You and I, my dear friend, have been sent into life at a time when the greatest lawgivers of antiquity would have wished to have lived. How about that? Let me repeat that one. You and I, my dear friend, have been sent into life at a time when the greatest lawgivers of antiquity would have wished to have lived. How few of the human race have ever enjoyed an opportunity of making an election of government more than of air, soil, or climate for themselves or their children. When, before the present epoca, had 3 millions of people full of power and a fair opportunity to form and establish the wisest and happiest government that human wisdom can contrive? When? When before the present epoca? It's a great question, and it underscores the sense of momentous possibility. The National Constitution Center in Philadelphia says it best about Adams's thoughts on government. Those principles were that happiness is the end of government, consent the means, and sovereignty of the people were the foundation. You can see in those words both the Declaration of Independence, consent the means, sovereignty of the people, happiness the end of government. You can see the declaration there in those words. But you also can see the document that emerges. By the way, I should mention, since we've given so much time to John Adams, that one of his many distinctions is that he was one of the authors of the Constitution of the State of Massachusetts, which was drafted in 1780 and continues largely in effect in the Constitution of that state today. That's quite a record.
1: And you've been listening to Professor Bill McClay. 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This Adams speech is just remarkable that there were men who were writing and thinking like that, and not just one or two, but the assembly of talent and the assemblage of talent in Philadelphia that summer to solve a problem, but yet make a document that lasts this long, the longest constitution and the oldest constitution in the world still standing. When we come back, more of this remarkable story on Our American Stories.
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1: And we return to Our American Stories and our series about us, the story of America, with Hillsdale College professor and author of the fantastic book Land of Hope and the Young Readers Edition, Bill McClay. When we last left off, Bill had just finished reading John Adams' essay, Thoughts on Government, an essay which strikes at the heart of what the men in Philadelphia were looking to create, the Constitution they were aiming to create. Let's return to the story. Here again is Bill McClay.
0: Now, let's talk a little bit about the question of power, which is so important to the founders. Dispersion of power. How are you going to do that? Well, one of the ways we've already seen, you protect the independence of the states, which varied because of their climate and soil and location, their economies, their local economic prospects, their populations, all sorts of diversity at the time of the nation's founding that had to be managed. But that diversity could be an advantage too, an advantage in the sense that it had a way of dispersing power. If the states were all more or less sovereign, more or less independent, then their diversity could be something they could sustain. So we have that built in to the whole project. Checks and balances. This was very important to have the states be a check on the national government in some cases on the states, and the national government to have checks within itself. So what they did was they developed what we call a federal system. I got to say, this could be confusing because we think of the federal government. We think of Washington. We think of the very idea of power being concentrated in one place. But the word federal actually means the opposite of that. A federal system is one in which power is distributed widely. A federal system was a way of trying to reconcile unity and diversity, national governance and local governance. Reconcile those two things, which seem to be in opposition. Is there a way you can kind of keep both at the same time? That's what the federal system was an effort to do, to keep both the advantages of local governance and reconcile them with the necessary innovations involved in a stronger national government. One of the chief goals. The convention was held in secret to exempt it from the kind of political pressures and manipulations that might come from outside. You might think of them being convened in the same way that a jury is sequestered in a very high-profile, high-stakes trial. There were several big arguments. Maybe the biggest was the question of representation. How would the states be represented? You know, the articles, it was one state, one vote. That meant that something that Virginia wanted could be vetoed by something that Rhode Island wanted or didn't want. That's a very difficult system if you want to get anything done. And Virginia was far and away the most populous state. And the most populated states wanted to have representation by population. Sort of the basic one man, one vote principle. And the smaller states, which were represented by Patterson of New Jersey, wanted representation by states according to the pattern set in the Articles of Confederation. That Articles of Confederation was a confederation of states, not a nation of individual people. So you had two very different ideas here. It was a clash not just of interests, but of principles. Although the principles were undergirded by the interests of the different. And of course, the great solution to this, presented by Roger Sherman, the elder statesman, was, and we call it the Great Compromise. It was a bicameral two-house legislative body. A House of Representatives would follow the principle of representation by population, and the Senate would represent the states. Each state would have two votes. Virginia would have two votes, Massachusetts would have two votes, New York would have two votes, Rhode Island would have two votes. Everybody had two votes, irrespective of their size. And then in the House, it would be representation by population. So the big states, population-wise, would be much more strongly represented and their interests more strongly represented in the House. And the people, the average people, would be represented in the House because House members would serve 2 years and senators would serve for six. That meant a lot more time for quiet, peaceful, sober deliberation for senators than for House of Representatives members who were constantly thinking about their reelection. So the Senate got duties of things like the confirmation of appointments to the executive branch, to the Supreme Court, and the ratification of treaties. House, on the other hand, was where appropriations bills would originate. They had that kind of residual power of the purse privilege in the House of Commons, in the British Parliament had existed. So it's also important the new government had greater powers. Presidency would be greatly expanded to commander-in-chief of the armed forces who could initiate action rather than just following through on what Congress had instructed. Behind all of this, behind the idea that the government's great powers would be enumerated in the Constitution, which means if it isn't there, if it isn't spelled out, it doesn't exist. That was the thinking. Enumerated powers. It was a charter of limited and enumerated powers. And behind all of this was the idea that separation of power, diffusion of power, fusion of the kinds of clashes that come up when you have human beings involved in the work of self-government was the idea that human nature itself has a tendency towards conflict. We are fallen creatures, often perverse and selfish, even malign in our intentions, if those intentions are allowed to be pursued without obstruction. And we all need some rules and structures of containment to keep us in line. So the new constitution would not seek to change human nature. People were always going to be people. They were always going to be imperfect. They were always going to be fallen. That's material you're dealing with. But how could you take that human nature in all of its folly and energy, ambition, and channel those things to the public good? That's what the Constitution is designed to do. It doesn't try to reduce the energy that's released by our human nature. It doesn't try to stop that. It doesn't try to throttle us. It releases them for productive purposes, for good, for the general good. It works with human nature, not against it. The Constitution is like the rules of the game. They're the rules of engagement for warfare. They're the rule book for a sporting event. If within those rules, there can be a lot of conflict, even a lot of force and coercion, violence, but always within limits. These are rules of engagement that set the limits of activity, but don't hem in the fact that people are going to be ambitious and we should not try to inhibit the exercise of their ambition.
1: And a terrific job on the production, editing, and storytelling by our own Monty Montgomery, himself a Hillsdale College graduate. And also a special thanks to Bill McClay. He's the author of Land of Hope and the terrific Young Readers Edition. He's a Hillsdale College professor, and he also serves on the board of the Jack Miller Center, partners with us here in Our American Stories. And what a story Bill is telling us about our founders and their wisdom, and trying to advance the greatest good by putting together a government with limited and enumerated powers. And the key word there is enumerated. What's not there, of course, going back to the states, and all based on how to best channel human nature. And humans can be bad, and humans can do miserable things, and they always want more power. And this was all about the dispersal of power. Great compromises happened, too. New Jersey, little old New Jersey, where I was born, well, they weren't too happy with the idea of surrendering that power they had under the Articles of Confederation. They had a vote, and mighty Virginia had a vote. What a compromise. We have the lower chamber, the House, 2 years, and that's by population, the representation. And then in the upper chamber, 6 years, every state gets equal representation. A brilliant compromise. Indeed, it may have driven the success of this Constitution and why it's lasted so long. All of that diversity, all of these ways to block bad ideas from making their way to all of us and perhaps ruining our lives. The story of us, the story of America, with Bill McClay, here on Our American Stories.

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7: I'm meteorologist Hunter McCullough with Northern News Now. Clouds will continue to increase from west to east throughout the rest of the afternoon and evening. Low temperatures tonight down into the 40s and 50s. A chance for some scattered light rain showers into this later part of the evening and early parts of Thursday. But then Thursday we will be seeing decrease in clouds. Plenty of warm temperatures out there. Upper 60s, low to mid 70s throughout the region. With Northern News Now, I'm Hunter McCullough for 610 and FM 103.9.
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8: NBC News Radio, I'm Scott Carr. The Federal Reserve has raised interest rates, a 0.25% raise widely expected as the Fed tries to combat persistent inflation. Fed Chairman Kevin Warsh.
9: Inflation remains elevated. Today's policy action will support a timelier return to the committee's 2% goal. This committee will deliver price stability.
8: It was a unanimous decision by the board. Warsh says U.S. productivity growth and spending remain solid, as well as the job sector, despite geopolitical conflicts.
9: Total PC inflation runs at 3.7% this year.
8: President Trump is now posting on social media demanding the Fed slash interest rates to 1% or less. The House has passed a bill that would place more sanctions on Russia. The measure is called the Lindsey O'Graham Sanctioning Russia and Iran Act of 2026 and targets Russia's economy over its continued war with Ukraine. The bill also expands sanctions on Iran. It now heads to the president's desk. In Los Angeles, at least five people are dead, including those on board a news helicopter that was covering a fatal bus accident last night, providing coverage for KNBC and sister station Telemundo 52 when it went down, killing the pilot and a reporter along with a pedestrian on the ground. Two people were killed when an SUV slammed into the side of a Metro bus in the accident the news crew was covering. President Trump has been campaigning in North Carolina tonight to get the vote out for Republicans in November, promoting Republican Senate candidate Michael Wadley in Gastonia. Trump warned of the consequences if Democrats were to win in the midterms.
5: They're all going to go away. All of the things that we've done, the strongest border in the history of our country, it's all going to go away.
8: The nonpartisan Congressional Budget Office has released a report saying the war in Iran has cost about $246 million every day during its first 5 months. They estimate from late February to early August, the war cost the U.S. more than $38 billion. Scott Carr, NBC News Radio.
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8: A measure requiring AM radio in every new U.S. vehicle is a step closer to becoming law after a bipartisan vote in the House passed the AM Radio for Every Vehicle Act that requires passenger cars to have free AM radio access and also requires a clear disclosure if a vehicle made before the new rule does not have AM radio. It still has to clear the Senate before heading to President Trump's desk. Several residents of Palm Beach County in southern Florida are still not happy about changes to flight paths coming in and out of the local airport changed to protect President Trump and his Palm Beach estate. The FAA has been trying to make the restrictions permanent. Now Palm Beach County commissioners have voted to pause a lawsuit against the FAA over the new flight restrictions put into place year-round near Mar-a-Lago. Despite already spending more than $250,000 in taxpayer money on the lawsuit, some commissioners like Maria Marino say it's likely going nowhere.
14: I don't see us becoming victors in this lawsuit, so I would vote to not continue.
8: Some commissioners like Vice Mayor Marcy Woodward say they should just kill the lawsuit altogether.
15: If we stop this, does it then open a door for communication that right now is currently closed because no one who's suing is being sued is going to have a conversation?
8: A new poll is showing about 3 out of every 4 teachers in the U.S. want screen time limits in schools. Here's Monica Nelson.
16: About 3 out of 4 teachers do favor screen time rules at school, and nearly 90% say students who need technology because of a disability should be exempt. Teachers do say limiting screen use can be very difficult because technology is becoming a bigger part of education and just everyday life. I'm Monica Nelson.
8: President Trump's chief of staff, Susie Wiles, is now cancer-free. Wiles says in a post on X, her pathology results have come back clear this week. A breast cancer diagnosis was revealed by Trump earlier this year. Scott Carr, NBC News Radio.
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0: This is Lee Habib, and this is Our American Stories, the show where America is the star and the American people Up next, a story out of Texas and about a man who was certainly of his time, but put his career and influence on the line to do the right thing for our country. Here to tell the story is Josiah Daniel. Take it away, Josiah.
19: Hatton was a confirmed bachelor, so he had no offspring. He was born in rural Tennessee in 1875, and he moved with his family to Garland, Texas in 1890 or 91. And as a child or a young man, a teenager, he entered into an arrangement with a book publisher to make door-to-door book sales in rural Tennessee. He was so young, his father had to co-sign the contract with him. And he became disgruntled with the publisher, felt that he wasn't receiving the commissions to which he was due based upon his successes in the sales. So he wrote a series of hot letters to the publisher in which he threatened to sue them. I see this as an early manifestation of his lawyerly instincts. The traditional way to become a lawyer in the U.S. was to, quote, read the law or to become an apprentice in a lawyer's office. You would help the lawyer in his practice, probably copying documents and things. At the same time, the lawyer would teach the apprentice the rules of law and how you be a lawyer. Sumners did that for 2 years in the office of the city attorney of Dallas. And after that, he passed what was then a pretty simple bar exam and became a licensed lawyer. He was therefore more or less a self-taught lawyer and constitutional scholar. I believe Sumners was always a little embarrassed that his formal education was so skimpy. He had 1 year of a formal high school, so when he got to Congress, he was in the minority party, the Democratic Party, so he didn't have a lot to do legislatively, and he did walk over to the Library of Congress and just read law books and history books and taught himself a lot of history, particularly focusing on the history of the Constitution all the way back through English legal history, back to the Norman Conquest and even earlier. And that's how he became a well-recognized and skillful constitutional scholar, was reading it at the Library of Congress. And even FDR recognized it. Franklin D. Roosevelt, the president, asked Hatton Sumners to write a constitution for the Philippine Islands. At that point, the Philippines were a territory of the USA, but Congress a few years earlier had legislated that it was to be made an independent nation over a period of time leading up to about 1941. And Sumners wrote a constitution that was the model or draft from which the Philippine people themselves in their own constitutional convention wrote their own constitution. They didn't accept everything or even maybe very much of what he proposed in his constitution, but the fact that Roosevelt picked Sumners shows that he reposed a fair amount of confidence in Sumners as a constitutional scholar and constitutional lawyer. And some people think Sumners could have been a candidate for the Supreme Court. I guess maybe if the court packing plan had passed. He was quite opposed, and he put his political influence, his clout, his reputation on the line in opposing it. Any attempt to understand the 1937 court packing crisis should begin with the Great Depression.
20: On a Sunday night, a week after my inauguration, I used the radio to tell you about the banking crisis and about the measures we were taking to meet it. In that way, I tried to make clear to the country various facts that might otherwise have been misunderstood, and in general to provide a means of understanding, which I believe did much to restore confidence.
19: So the stock market crashed in October 1929. That's only 10 months after Herbert Hoover had been inaugurated president. And the U.S. economy over the next several years entered its worst period in all of U.S. history. In some industries, unemployment reached almost 50%. And in the cities, there were soup lines and people living in cardboard shanties. So Roosevelt won in a landslide by about 23 million votes to 16 million votes. And the voters also elected strong majorities of Democrats in the House and Senate for the first time in a long time. So FDR had plenty of power to enact his platform. And his advisors generated a surge of innovative legislation that Congress promptly enacted, all of which is known collectively as the New Deal.
0: And you're listening to Josiah Daniel tell the story of Hatton Sumners. And my goodness, what a story you're hearing about. Just for instance, how he got to practice law. There was a day where you could apprentice and then simply take the bar and you're a lawyer. I spent 3 years at the University of Virginia School of Law and I really didn't learn anything about how to practice law. And I paid a lot of money for it too. We learned in some of our Lincoln stories, he too had a quote, skimpy education. But my goodness, he taught himself and gave himself a world-class education as Hatton Sumners did. When we come back, we're going to learn how this man who helped write the Constitution as a congressman from Texas, a Democrat for the President of the United States, FDR, put his own career in jeopardy by opposing President Roosevelt's court-packing scheme. That story continues here on Our American Stories.

0: 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We'd love to hear them and put them on the air. Our audience loves them too.
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9: I'm meteorologist Hunter McCullough with Northern News Now. Clouds will continue to increase from west to east throughout the rest of the afternoon and evening. Low temperatures tonight down into the 40s and 50s. A chance for some scattered light rain showers into this later part of the evening and early parts of Thursday. But then Thursday we will be seeing decrease in clouds. Plenty of warm temperatures out there. Upper 60s, low to mid 70s throughout the region. With Northern News Now, I'm Hunter McCullough for 610 and F103.9 KDAL.
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0: And we return to Our American Stories and the story of Hatton Summoners and the court packing crisis of 1937. Let's get back to the story. Here again is former lawyer and expert on Hatton, Josiah Daniel.
10: The specific programs ranged from temporary relief or jobs and infrastructure projects for the destitute and the unemployed, and also long-term structural reforms, such as taking the nation off the gold standard, the Wagner Act that validated labor contracts and labor unions, Social Security, a whole alphabet, slew of alphabet agencies and laws and programs. Unsurprisingly, the businesses and the individuals who disliked the president's legislated changes hired lawyers and they sued to invalidate the new laws based on various constitutional arguments. So some of the New Deal measures began to encounter adverse rulings by the Supreme Court. At that time, The court consisted of 8 associate justices and 1 chief justice. The chief justice was Charles Evans Hughes. 4 of those 9 formed a block that began to vote consistently against the challenged New Deal programs. They were known colloquially as the 4 horsemen of the apocalypse. 4 others tended to be more progressive and to vote to validate the New Deal. And that left 1 swing vote, Owen Roberts. And in the 3rd year of the New Deal, 1935, Roberts began to vote with the 4 horsemen. And the Supreme Court invalidated a dozen New Deal laws. The AAA, the Agricultural Adjustment Act, the Coal Act, the Municipal Bankruptcy Act that had been sponsored by Hatton Sumners, the Railroad Retirement Act, the National Industrial Recovery Act, and a minimum wage law. In fairness, it's true that the same court also sustained 2 dozen New Deal laws, but never before had the Supreme Court invalidated so many laws in such a short period of time that had been passed on behalf of a president. Only 3 were decided by a single vote, and some were unanimous. But in the controversy, people began to notice that all of the justices were rather well aged. They were 70 to 77 years of age, at a time when the average life expectancy of a male in the U.S. was 60. So some political commentators began to lampoon the court as the old 9 men. In addition, opponents of the New Deal obtained more than 2,000 injunctions against New Deal programs. So, as I call it, Roosevelt had a serious litigation problem. He was deeply concerned. He was frustrated and even angry about it. And in the presidential election of November 3rd, 1936, Roosevelt won his 2nd term with an even larger landslide. So he truly believed that he had a renewed mandate for the New Deal from the people. And literally 2 weeks after his inauguration, Roosevelt made a surprising announcement at the White House. He had summoned the leaders of Congress, including Sumners, who was the House Judiciary Committee chair, and he proposed a bill under which each justice age 70 or more who declined to resign, 1 additional seat on the court would be automatically created. So based on the ages of the justices, this implied there would be 6 new justices for a total of 15. FDR also proposed some other measures that he said would promote the efficiency of the federal judiciary, and he called the whole thing the Judicial Reform Bill. But the court packing proposal was obviously the main point. Public consternation erupted. The nation's newspapers editorialized for the next 5.5 months, almost all against it. Gallup poll consistently found the majority of Americans against it. People were arguing about it on street corners and in public spaces, and they literally covered Congress up with letters and telegrams, mostly in opposition. But the president persistently pushed it forward, including by his famous radio fireside chats and by personally lobbying members of Congress. And it created what historians call a crisis. Now, I guess I should pause and just cover a few fundamentals of the U.S. Constitution that are relevant to this story. Article 3, Section 1 says, "The judicial power of the United States vests in 1 Supreme Court and such inferior courts as Congress from time to time establishes." So Congress not only establishes the lower federal courts, but it also determines who are the rest of the justices that sit on the Supreme Court. From 1789 to 1869, the number of justices on the Supreme Court ranged from 3 to 10. But since then, the number has been 9. Also, Article 3 provides that all federal judges hold their office during good behavior, which has always been understood to mean for life, and shall receive compensation for services that shall not be diminished during their continuance in office. So life tenure and salary protection are the two principal means by which Supreme Court justices are protected against raw political pressure, as is applied to legislators and even to the president. So the idea is that federal judges should be completely impartial, free of political pressure, free from fear or favor in deciding questions of law, and this is the concept called judicial independence. So what is court packing? Well, it's defined by the Law Dictionary as the notion of adding seats to the Supreme Court in order to create a new majority of justices favorable to the legislative and political program of a president. And the significance of a court packing proposal then is to pack the court threatens to interfere in judicial independence and in the normal operation of checks and balances as applied to the judicial branch of the national government, as has been the norm over our national history.
0: And you've been listening to Josiah Daniel tell the story of Hatton Sumners. And think about this remarkable man and the position he's now in. He's hands down one of the top constitutional scholars in Congress. That's why he's earned the position of House Judiciary Chairman. He's a Democrat. Franklin Delano Roosevelt is a Democrat. He's written the Constitution for the Philippines, for goodness sake. And, well, FDR wins his second term, wins it in a landslide, and that Supreme Court keeps getting in the way of his legislative agenda. And the court, at least enough members, are of the mindset that what the president is doing and what the Congress is doing is unconstitutional. And this is the function of the Supreme Court in the end, to be an independent check on the popular majority and to uphold the text of the Constitution. No majority can take away our right to free speech. No majority can take away our right. No amount of votes can take away our right to due process or to a search warrant. So if 100% of the electorate decides that there are no more search warrants, that's why the Supreme Court's there. It says, nope, unconstitutional. So here's Hatton Sumners, and here's what we know will be a showdown. You can hear it coming, folks. This great Democrat, chairman of the House Judiciary Committee, and Franklin Delano Roosevelt saying, I've got a plan to get my way with the Supreme Court. I'm going to add members to get my way. What will happen next? Well, that's why we're going to stick around. But my goodness, when you start to hear some of these things today, you're going to know that, well, we've been here before. It's happened before. And that's what we love doing on this show, is tell stories that, well, in some ways are still very relevant. When we return, the story of Hatton Sumners, the story of FDR and his court packing, what happens next here on Our American Stories.

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3: NBC News Radio, I'm Scott Carr. The House has passed a bill that would place more sanctions on Russia. The measure is called the Lindsey O'Graham Sanctioning Russia and Iran Act of 2026 and targets Russia's economy over its continued war with Ukraine. The bill also expands sanctions on Iran. Most U.S. House lawmakers have left Washington and don't plan to be back before November's midterm elections. This after Republican leaders said they were canceling all votes for Thursday. That led to Republican representative from Kentucky Thomas Massey calling out his party's leadership for putting off a vote on his resolution to impeach Secretary of War Pete Hegseth. In Los Angeles, at least 5 people are dead, including those on board a news helicopter that was covering a fatal bus accident. The chopper was covering for KNBC when it went down, killing the pilot and a reporter, along with a pedestrian on the ground. 2 people were killed earlier when an SUV slammed into the side of a Metro bus. Scott Carr, NBC News Radio.
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0: And we return to Our American Stories and the final portion of our story on Hatton Sumner's and the court packing crisis of 1937. When we last left off, Josiah Daniel, a former lawyer and expert on Hatton Sumner's, was telling us about how the crisis came to be. The makeup of the court threatened FDR's New Deal policies. FDR wanted to expand the court to as many as 15 justices. Hatton would stand opposed despite being a member of the New Deal team. Let's return to the story.
9: The Constitution doesn't say anything about how many justices will sit on the Supreme Court. That's up to Congress to decide. And Congress started with three, and it raised it to four in 1801. Then after the Civil War, when Andrew Johnson became the president, the Republican Congress wanted

So we need an odd number. And the caseload of the Supreme Court has always been such. In fact, the court often has been running a little bit behind in handling its docket because it has so many cases. But you need 9 justices to be able to write the opinions expressing the decisions of the courts on the issues presented in those cases. You really do need 9 different authors to be able to write them all. That's kind of the magic of the number 9. But FDR's argument for expanding the court was very simply, and he acknowledged this in some of his fireside chats, was to gain a majority of favorable votes on the court that would vote to sustain and not reverse his New Deal programs. He was very explicit about that. And with 9, and with Owen Roberts voting with the 4 horsemen, there were 5 of 9 that were a threat to his most cherished programs, such as Social Security. That was really the reason. And honestly, I can't think of any other really good reason people have ever advanced for adding more. It's almost always been to obtain a majority. And that clearly threatens judicial independence. And Sumner's, he was quite opposed, and he put his political influence, his clout, his reputation on the line in opposing it, although he was a member of the New Deal team. The president wanted Sumner's to file the court packing bill, and Sumner's deftly sidestepped it. And he then had to bite his tongue in public, and he got himself ready. He introduced a bill called the retirement bill, which he thought would solve the problem for FDR at the same time preserving a court of 9. And that was to make it possible for Supreme Court justices for the first time to retire from the court and to keep their compensation at the same amount for the rest of their lives. There were several of the Supreme Court justices who wanted to retire, but they felt that they financially couldn't. And in correspondence with his constituents, he wrote to a Dallas minister, he wrote, "It's just good common practical sense to make it possible for these men on the Supreme Court to retire voluntarily when they want to do so. I am putting everything I have into the effort to work this problem out. It's like a fisherman trying to land a big fish in difficult water. I do not believe anybody on the bank can tell him very well what to do." To others, he confided that he believed he was the only person in the nation who could do this. And the thing he was trying to do did, in fact, only take a short amount of time more. The Retirement Act was passed quickly on a bipartisan basis, and then 6 weeks later, the first justice announced his retirement. So that opened a slot for the president to appoint, and Roosevelt appointed Hugo Black of Alabama to fill that slot, assuring a favorable majority on the court for Roosevelt. Roosevelt, of course, didn't relent. He continued to push the court packing plan for another couple of months. And finally, Sumner's couldn't sit on his hands any longer. And on July the 13th of 1937, he rose in the House of Representatives and he made a pretty long speech in which he announced that the court packing bill, if it ever passed the Senate and came to the House, to his House Judiciary Committee, it would never leave his committee. And that's because, he pointed out to the president, we've already solved the problem by this retirement bill. You don't need the court packing plan. He noted that replacing the one justice, Vandeventer, was just as effective for the president as adding 2 seats on the Supreme Court would have been. And he said, quote, "There was no controversy, no noise. We've done it with a surgical instrument, not a meat axe." This was not mere politics for

0: Hatton Sumner's, he had a very deep respect for the U.S. Constitution. He thought of it sort of as a Platonic ideal that existed and persisted over the millennia, unchanged and unchangeable. Not perfect. Obviously, there have been amendments to it. And he also thought that Supreme Court justices from time to time might make the wrong decision. But he had faith that over time, the Constitution and decisions made under it would adhere to his ideal. And the court packing plan threatened that because it violated what he thought of as the ideal of the Constitution. And that is, let the institution do its work and it will correct itself over time. In fact, he showed by his Retirement Act that if you just made it possible for a justice to retire who was holding back for financial reasons, the president could appoint a new one, and a new majority would not make the same decisions that the court had been making before. It would sustain the president's program as opposed to invalidating it. I think the rule of law depends to a very large extent in our nation on the existence and the operation of the U.S. Supreme Court. It's vital that the public have respect for the court and that the court have its decisions have legitimacy in the eyes of the American people. And if those decisions are subject to quick changes of court personnel at the behest of another branch of the federal government, whether it's the president or Congress, then the constitutional system is not being vindicated and the court will lose the respect. So court packing is a real threat to the Supreme Court, its legitimacy, and its foundational role in the rule of law that we treasure here in the United States of America.
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1: And we return to Our American Stories. Up next, another installment of our series about us, the Story of America series, with Hillsdale College professor and author of the terrific book, Land of Hope, Bill McClay. There's also a wonderful young reader's edition of Land of Hope. If you know or have kids in your life, by all means, pick up this book at Amazon or the usual suspects. You won't regret it. When the framers drafted the Constitution, they did so with many goals in mind, but one we might not think about is the goal of managing conflict. In fact, it could be said that the Constitution was designed for conflict. Let's get into the story. Here's Bill McClay.
14: One of the biggest issues that needed to be resolved was the question of representation. How were the different entities that made up the United States to be represented? How were the people to be represented in the Congress? There was a conflict right off the bat. Madison introduced a plan for representation by population. The more populated a state was, the more representatives it would have in the Congress. And this was rightly and understandably objected to by the small states, which had less population, but they were states also. And they felt representation should be by state, not by population. So you have these two very different views, both of which have some legitimacy to them. Neither one is outlandish. So this was a clash of principle and not just of competing interests. It was certainly competing interests, but you should never be content when people tell you this is a clash over interests, because interests generally have principles lurking behind them. And this definitely did. What did it mean to be represented? So what they came up with the help of Roger Sherman of Connecticut, was the Great Compromise. And the Great Compromise consisted of having a Congress that had two houses One, the lower house, so-called, the House of Representatives, would apportion representation according to population. So the big states like Virginia would get proportionally more representatives than smaller states like Rhode Island. But there would be a second house, the Senate, which would be representative of the states. Every state, irrespective of its size or population, would have two representatives called senators. And the Senate would be much smaller as a result. You know, we now have 50 states with only 100 members of the Senate. Many, many more members, over four times as many members of the House of Representatives today. So this was the solution. Each house had certain powers that were exclusive to it. The House of Representatives got to initiate spending bills, appropriations. They had the power of the purse to initiate bills. But bills had to pass both houses, so it did have to run the gauntlet of the Senate eventually. Appropriations bills did. But the Senate had many, many privileges or responsibilities that were exclusively its. The Senate ratified treaties. The Senate had an advise and consent function in which it nominees to the cabinet and other executive appointments had to be consented to by the Senate. The Senate would have the power to examine and validate those nominations. Senators had 6-year terms of office, so they didn't have to run for election as often. That meant they could be more detached, less worried about doing something on principle that the population might object to. And that's one reason why the ratification of treaties, for example, would be the province of the Senate. They could be more deliberative. People often refer to the Senate as the world's greatest deliberative body. That's the idea. They could think along a longer track. House of Representatives, however, it was a different matter. The representatives ran every 2 years. So they were, as soon as they got elected, they were thinking about being reelected. And that meant they had to be very, very in tune with what their constituencies were thinking at any particular time. So it's the more popular house. It's the one more in touch with the people by design. The Senate, by design, is less so, more, you could say, aristocratic in its bearing. And this is all by design. One other thing that we should mention is that this new government, this new constitution, the Constitution of 1787, had much greater powers, especially in the executive branch. But it was very important that the powers given to the government were enumerated. That is, they're numbered, they're finite, they're defined. If something wasn't enumerated, you can do this, you can't do this, then the assumption was you couldn't do it. The powers that were given, the charter that was given to the national government, enumerated those powers. It was to be a limited government. That's what we're getting at here. It's a limited government. They would also be controlled by the separation of powers and the clashes that the separation of powers would inevitably result in to the public good. Not always the most efficient way of doing business. If you want to just have somebody with a stroke of a pen bring something into being, then the Constitution is not for you. But if you want to make sure that all political entities are represented and have a voice and have an ability to speak against things that they think are against their interests or against their principles, then the Constitution does the job. And it is very good, not perfect, but very good at inhibiting governments from doing rash and foolish things. We've done plenty of rash and foolish things, as we'll talk about in the course of this discussion. But the Constitution has a tendency to inhibit that. It was designed for conflict. And let me repeat that. The Constitution was designed for conflict. It presumed human beings being human beings would always differ in their goals and intentions, their conceptions, their interests, the interests of their region, of their section, of their line of work, all of these things. You could try to eliminate conflict altogether by giving everybody the same ideas. And, well, you don't have a free society if you have that, pure and simple. Or you can allow for the free play of opinions, of perspectives, and create a mechanism where those different points of view can come into conflict with one another and fight it out, not literally fight it out, but fight it out within the legislative process to decide who prevails. And by that manner, you arrive at a greater degree of unanimity than you're going to get if you try to make everybody believe the same thing. So that's what the Constitution's about. It's a charter for conflict. That's not the way we tend to teach it in civics class, but it's true. A good constitution is one that is structured in a way that's in accordance with human nature. It goes along with our quarrelsome, contentious, disparate, pluralistic nature. It's structured so that conflicts can be negotiated and channeled for the greater good of the largest part of the public. I like to compare it to an internal combustion engine, which has a series of explosions. When you drive a car, you're driving a machine that's being powered by explosions, constant explosions. But the explosions take place in chambers, in cylinders. They drive pistons. They drive a crankshaft that drives the wheels of your car and moves it down the road with great power. So the energy released by these explosions is channeled for the public good. The Constitution is designed in just such a way, but it's designed to work with human nature, not against it, with the grain, not against the grain. And in some sense, the Constitution provides us with the rules of engagement by which we conduct politics.
1: And a terrific job on the editing, production, and storytelling by our own Monty Montgomery, himself a Hillsdale College grad. And a special thanks to Hillsdale College professor Bill McClay. He's the author of Land of Hope. And there's also a wonderful young reader's edition of Land of Hope. If you know or have kids in your life, by all means, pick up this book. Go to Amazon.com or the usual suspects. And by the way, it's just so true. Gridlock is a feature of the Constitution, not a bug. It was designed to manage conflict. The story of us, the story of America, and our Constitution, here on Our American Stories.

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6: I'm meteorologist Hunter McCullough with Northern News Now. Clouds will continue to increase from west to east throughout the rest of the afternoon and evening. Low temperatures tonight down into the 40s and 50s. A chance for some scattered light rain showers into this later part of the evening and early parts of Thursday. But then Thursday we will be seeing decrease in clouds. Plenty of warm temperatures out there. Upper 60s, low to mid 70s throughout the region. With Northern News Now, I'm Hunter McCullough for 610 and FM 103.9.
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7: NBC News Radio, I'm Tammy Trujillo. President Trump is urging North Carolinians to get out and vote for Republicans this November. While campaigning for Republican Senate candidate Michael Whatley in Gastonia Wednesday, Trump warned of the consequences if Democrats win in the midterms.
8: They're all going to go away. All of the things that we've done, the strongest border in the history of our country, it's all going to go away.
7: Trump went on to say everything Whatley wants is common sense. Whatley has said Trump needs an ally in the Senate and North Carolina needs a fighter. Trump's visit comes with the midterm elections less than 2 months away. The president is demanding the Federal Reserve slash interest rates to 1% or less, just hours after the central bank announced its first rate hike since 2023. The Fed, led by Trump-picked chairman Kevin Warsh, raised benchmark interest rates a quarter percentage point to a target range of 3.75% to 4%. Vice President Vance has a message to leaders in the AI industry. If you're building Frankenstein, stop. More on that story from Scott Carr.
9: At an event for the All In podcast, Vance said the solution to dangerous technology cannot be to create a one-world governance structure. This after President Trump posted to social media that the only guardrails that artificial intelligence needs is a good president. Last weekend, the head of the AI research company Anthropic said that development needs to be slowed in order to implement safeguards. And several researchers in the field have warned recently against the risk of using AI, saying it could be destructive to humanity. In Washington, I'm Scott Carr.
7: Ozzy Osbourne and Black Sabbath's final concert is set to be released on October 28th. Now titled Ozzy and Black Sabbath Back to the Beginning, the movie will be in theaters worldwide. Then Wainwright Pierce directed the film and also edited Taylor Swift The Eras Tour for Disney+. The Birmingham, UK show was filmed just 17 days before Osbourne died and was both a homecoming and a farewell to the heavy metal legend. 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
7: Republican Congressman Thomas Massie is accusing House GOP leadership of sending lawmakers home early to avoid a vote on his resolution to impeach Secretary of War Pete Hegseth. Chris Caraggio has details.
12: Lawmakers leave Washington on Wednesday night for the final time before the November midterm elections. This after GOP leaders said they were canceling votes set for Thursday. The change in schedule means that the House will not vote on the Hegseth resolution until after Election Day. Massey wrote in a social media post accusing colleagues in his own party of avoiding the vote. I'm Chris Caraggio.
7: The House has passed a bill that would require AM radio to be included as standard equipment in new vehicles. Supporters say AM radio remains an important source of local news and emergency information, especially when cellular or internet networks are disrupted. The bill is sponsored by Florida Republican Gus Bilirakis. It would require automakers to provide AM radio without an additional fee. The measure could especially affect electric vehicle makers that have removed AM radio from some models. The bill now heads to the Senate for approval. If you're looking for the best coffee in the U.S., we've got the list. Michael Kastner with more.
13: Wallet Hub says the best place for the best cup of Joe is Orlando, Florida. They spend an average of $154 on Java each year. Coming in at number 2, Portland, Oregon. It has a very high number of affordable coffee shops that are rated at least 4.5 stars out of 5. At number 3, Miami. They also have the same number of high-rated shops, but they also have the 10th highest number of donut shops per capita.
14: Donut.
13: The worst coffee city... At number 100, Laredo, Texas, I'm Michael Kastner.
7: Merriam-Webster is adding 1,400 new words to its dictionary, including words stemming from social media like looks-maxing, parasocial, and rickroll. And in the food category, it's added items including cake pop, shishito, and chili crisp. Tammy Trujillo, NBC News Radio.
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1: NBC News Radio, I'm Tammy Trujillo. The House of Representatives has passed a bill that would put more sanctions on Russia. It would target Russia's economy over its continued war with Ukraine. Under the bill, President Trump could impose tariffs on countries that are within the top five purchasers of Russian oil, a group that includes China and India. At least five people are dead, including those on board a news helicopter that was covering a fatal bus accident in Los Angeles for KNBC and sister station Telemundo 52. The NTSB says video from inside the helicopter at the time of the crash will be one of the most important pieces of evidence in its investigation. A preliminary report on the crash is expected within 30 days. Republican Congressman Thomas Massie is accusing House GOP leaders of sending lawmakers home early to avoid a vote on his resolution to impeach Secretary of War Pete Hegseth. Lawmakers left Washington Wednesday night for the final time before the November midterm elections. Tammy Trujillo, NBC News Radio.
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5: NBC News Radio, I'm Tammy Trujillo. The House of Representatives has passed a bill that would put more restrictions on Russia. It would target Russia's economy over its continued war with Ukraine. Under the bill, President Trump could impose tariffs on countries that are within the top five purchasers of Russian oil, a group that includes China and India. The bill, which also expands sanctions on Iran, now heads to Trump's desk. The NTSB is investigating the crash of a news helicopter Tuesday night in Los Angeles that left at least five people dead. The chopper was providing news coverage for KNBC and sister station Telemundo 52 when it went down. The NTSB says video from inside the helicopter at the time of the crash will be one of the most important pieces of evidence in its investigation.
6: In that recording, we are clearly hearing sounds that are consistent with the engine changing its speed. And we're also hearing tones that are being generated that are likely advisories to the pilots.
5: A preliminary report on the crash is expected within 30 days. Republican Thomas Massie is accusing House GOP leaders of sending lawmakers home early to avoid a vote on his resolution to impeach Secretary of War Pete Hegseth. Chris Caraggio has details.
7: Lawmakers leave Washington on Wednesday night for the final time before the November midterm elections. This after GOP leaders said they were canceling votes set for Thursday. The change in schedule means that the House will not vote on the Hegseth resolution until after Election Day. Massie wrote in a social media post accusing colleagues in his own party of avoiding the vote. I'm Chris Caraggio.
5: Robert Kraft and Ed Sheeran are responding to Macklemore's challenge with donations of their own. The announcement comes just hours after Macklemore pledged $1 million in earnings from Sheeran's Loop Tour to organizations supporting Palestinians. In a post on social media, Kraft says he and Sheeran have committed $2 million each to humanitarian aid in the region. Macklemore was recently dropped from the tour after making pro-Palestinian remarks during a concert in New Jersey. 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
5: The House has passed a bill that would require AM radio be included as standard equipment in new vehicles. Scott Carr reports from Washington.
11: Supporters of the bill say AM radio remains an important source of local news and emergency information, especially when cellular or internet networks are disrupted. The bill, sponsored by Florida Republican Gus Bilirakis, would require automakers to provide AM radio without an additional fee. The measure could especially affect electric vehicle makers that have removed AM radio from some models. It'll have to be approved by the Senate before going to President Trump's desk for his signature. I'm Scott Carr.
5: The Pentagon's requiring troops to meet waist-to-height ratio requirements and grooming standards in order to attend Secretary of War Pete Hegseth's State of the Force address. The Wall Street Journal published a report citing emails from the Pentagon to Army commanders saying that troops must have impeccable grooming and uniform standards, no exception, in order to attend the event. The members selected to attend reportedly must also be top performers within their formations and have a clear record of integrity. NFL superstar Travis Kelce is one of the victims being named in a multi-million-dollar Ponzi scheme. Wendy Swanson has details.
12: The Kansas City Chiefs player was named in court on Tuesday as Siddharth Jawar was sentenced to 11 years in prison. Siddharth defrauded investors out of more than $35 million. Prosecutors said after his bet on a single investment failed, he used new investor cash to pay earlier investors. It was not revealed how much money Kelce lost in the scheme. I'm Wendy Swanson.
5: Target has a slew of new openings set for October. The retailer previously said it plans to open over 300 new stores by 2035. Now 8 communities will see a new Target open near them. They're in Mississippi, Ohio, New York, Tennessee, Virginia, and 3 locations in Texas. Target opened its 2,000th location in March, and based on its own calculations, most U.S. households can find a store within 10 miles of their home. Tammy Trujillo, NBC News Radio.
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1: NBC News Radio, I'm Tammy Trujillo. The House of Representatives has passed a bill that would put more sanctions on Russia. The measure would target Russia's economy over its continued war with Ukraine. Under the bill, President Trump could impose tariffs on countries that aren't within the top five purchasers of Russian oil, a group that includes China and India. The president's demanding the Federal Reserve slash interest rates to 1% or less, just hours after the central bank announced its first rate hike since 2023. The Fed raised benchmark interest rates a quarter percentage point to a target range of 3.75% to 4%. The NFL season rolls on with a marquee matchup on Thursday Night Football. The Bills unveil their new stadium against the Lions, kicking off week two. Both teams are 1-0 following thrilling victories in the opening week. There are 14 games on the slate for Sunday, highlighted by an NFC North showdown between the Vikings and the Bears in Chicago. Tammy Trujillo, NBC News Radio.
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5: NBC News Radio, I'm Tammy Trujillo. The House of Representatives has passed a bill that would put more sanctions on Russia. Mark Mayfield has details.
6: The measure, called the Lindsey O. Graham Sanctioning Russia and Iran Act of 2026, was approved Wednesday evening. It would target Russia's economy over its continued war with Ukraine. Under the bill, President Trump could impose tariffs on countries that are within the top five purchasers of Russian oil, a group which includes China and India. The bill, which also expands sanctions on Iran, now heads to Trump's desk. I'm Mark Mayfield.
5: The president's urging North Carolinians to get out and vote for Republicans this November. While campaigning for Republican Senate candidate Michael Whatley in Gastonia Wednesday, Trump warned of the consequences if Democrats win in the midterms.
7: They're all going to go away. All of the things that we've done, the strongest border in the history of our country, it's all going to go away.
5: Trump went on to say everything Whatley wants is common sense. Whatley has said Trump needs an ally in the Senate and North Carolina needs a fighter. Trump's visit comes with the midterm elections less than 2 months away. The president's demanding the Federal Reserve slash interest rates to 1% or less. This comes hours after the central bank announced its first rate hike since 2023. The Fed, led by Trump-picked Chairman Kevin Warsh, raised benchmark interest rates a quarter percentage point to a target range of 3.75% to 4%. The NFL season rolls on with a marquee matchup on Thursday Night Football. The Bills unveil their new stadium against the Lions to kick off Week 2. Both teams are 1-0 following thrilling victories in opening week. Meanwhile, 14 games are on the slate for Sunday, highlighted by an NFC North showdown between the Vikings and Bears in Chicago. And the Chiefs are back in the spotlight for Sunday Night Football when the Colts visit Kansas City. While Week 2 wraps up with another pair of familiar faces in primetime, Jackson Dart and the Giants duel Matthew Stafford and the Rams out west in a Monday night matchup. You're listening to the latest from NBC News Radio.
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5: Republican Congressman Thomas Massey is accusing House GOP leaders of sending lawmakers home early to avoid a vote on his resolution to impeach Secretary of War Pete Hegseth. Chris Caraggio has details.
10: Lawmakers leave Washington on Wednesday night for the final time before the November midterm elections. This after GOP leaders said they were canceling votes set for Thursday. The change in schedule means that the House will not vote on the Hegseth resolution until after Election Day. Massey wrote in a social media post accusing colleagues in his own party of avoiding the vote. I'm Chris Caraggio.
5: Paramount may be throwing in the towel and preparing to leave California. TMZ reports officials in L.A. Mayor Karen Bass's office and Attorney General Rob Bonta's office were told Paramount would announce its departure on Tuesday, but that didn't happen. The move follows the legal fight over Paramount's proposed merger with Warner Brothers Discovery. Bonta and 11 other attorneys general are suing to block that deal. Paramount CEO David Ellison has threatened to move the studio to Texas, Tennessee, or Georgia if there's no settlement by October 1st. Negotiations have stalled, and sources say a deal now appears unlikely. If you're looking for the best coffee in the United States, Michael Kastner has that list. A cup.
11: Wallet Hub says the best place for the best cup of Joe is Orlando, Florida. They spend an average of $154 on Java each year. Coming in at number two, Portland, Oregon. It has a very high number of affordable coffee shops that are rated at least 4.5 stars out of 5. At number three, Miami. They also have the same number of high-rated shops, but they also have the 10th highest number of donut shops per capita.
12: Donut.
11: The worst coffee city... At number 100, Laredo, Texas, I'm Michael Kastner.
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1: NBC News Radio, I'm Tammy Trujillo. Federal Reserve Chairman Kevin Warsh is pointing to persistent inflation as the reason behind Wednesday's rate hike. Following the Fed's announcement that it's raising interest rates a quarter percentage point, Warsh said the committee's mission is to deliver price stability and return inflation to the 2% target. The House of Representatives has passed a bill that would put more sanctions on Russia. The measure targets Russia's economy over the continued war with Ukraine. Under the bill, President Trump could impose tariffs on countries that are within the top five purchasers of Russian oil, a group that includes China and India. Resident Evil is set to get off to a scary good start at the box office this weekend. The Zach Cregger-directed video game adaptation is looking to make between $35 and $50 million in its debut. Cregger says the new Resident Evil more closely follows the video game than the previous movies, but it's not a direct plot adaptation. Tammy Trujillo, NBC News Radio.
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7: NBC News Radio, I'm Tammy Trujillo. Federal Reserve Chairman Kevin Warsh is pointing to persistent inflation as the reason behind Wednesday's rate hike. Following the Fed's announcement that it's raising interest rates a quarter percentage point, Warsh said the committee's mission is to deliver price stability and return inflation to the 2% target. He said the committee voted unanimously to raise rates because inflation is currently not headed in the direction they'd like. Or said U.S. productivity growth and spending remain solid, as well as the job sector, despite geopolitical conflicts. The next rate decision will come at the end of October. The House of Representatives has passed a bill that would put more sanctions on Russia. Mark Mayfield has those details.
8: The measure, called the Lindsey O. Graham Sanctioning Russia and Iran Act of 2026, was approved Wednesday evening. It would target Russia's economy over its continued war with Ukraine. Under the bill, President Trump could impose tariffs on countries that are within the top five purchasers of Russian oil, a group which includes China and India. The bill, which also expands sanctions on Iran, now heads to Trump's desk. I'm Mark Mayfield.
7: NFL superstar Travis Kelce is one of the victims being named in a multi-million-dollar Ponzi scheme. That story from Wendy Swanson.
9: The Kansas City Chiefs player was named in court on Tuesday as Siddharth Jawar was sentenced to 11 years in prison. Siddharth defrauded investors out of more than $35 million. Prosecutors said after his bet on a single investment failed, he used new investor cash to pay earlier investors. It was not revealed how much money Kelce lost in the scheme. I'm Wendy Swanson.
7: Resident Evil is set to get off to a scary good start at the box office this weekend. The Zach Cregger-directed video game adaptation is looking to make between $35 and $50 million in its debut. Cregger says the new Resident Evil more closely follows the video game than the previous movies, but it's not a direct plot adaptation. You're listening to the latest from NBC News Radio.
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7: The House has passed a bill that would require AM radios to be included as standard equipment in new vehicles. Scott Carr reports from Washington.
11: Supporters of the bill say AM radio remains an important source of local news and emergency information, especially when cellular or internet networks are disrupted. The bill, sponsored by Florida Republican Gus Bilirakis, would require automakers to provide AM radio without an additional fee. The measure could especially affect electric vehicle makers that have removed AM radio from some models. It'll have to be approved by the Senate before going to President Trump's desk for his signature. I'm Scott Carr.
7: The Congressional Black Caucus Foundation is marking its 50th anniversary as its annual legislative conference gets underway in Washington, D.C. The five-day event runs through Sunday and features more than 100 forums on issues affecting black communities. Organizers say the conference brings together lawmakers, advocates, community leaders, and students to discuss policy, leadership, and civic engagement. The foundation was established in 1976. It comes less than 2 months before the November midterm elections. The rules of the road start with the tri-colored traffic light, but what do you do when there are four colors? Bree Tennis explains.
12: Law enforcement is using a fourth traffic light color to see if you're running the red. The new light is blue and is mounted above the regular traffic light and is electronically linked to turn on with the red. The Federal Highway Administration says it's a visual for police, but there's no recording, and it's not in every state yet. Colorado, Florida, South Dakota, Kansas, and some cities in California have them, and it's reported to drop red light runs by 33%. I'm Bree Tennis.
7: Target has a slew of new openings set for October. The retailer previously revealed plans to open over 300 new stores by 2035. Now 8 communities will see a new Target open near them. They're in Mississippi, Ohio, New York, Tennessee, Virginia, and 3 locations in Texas. Tammy Trujillo, NBC News Radio.
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1: NBC News Radio, I'm Mark Mayfield. President Trump is urging North Carolinians to get out and vote for Republicans this November. While campaigning for Republican Senate candidate Michael Whiteley in Gastonia Wednesday, Trump warned of the consequences if Democrats win in the midterms.
2: They're all going to go away. All of the things that we've done, the strongest border in the history of our country, it's all going to go away.
1: Trump went on to say everything Whiteley wants is common sense. Police say five missing women are now linked to an investigation of a Philadelphia home. The case focuses on 44-year-old Eugene Horsch, whose property has been under intense scrutiny since June. Investigators say images and videos recovered during the probe connect several of the women to the case. And the NFL season continues tonight with a marquee matchup on Thursday Night Football. The Bills unveil their new stadium against the Lions to kick off Week 2. Both teams are 1-0 following thrilling victories in the opening week. Mark Mayfield, NBC News Radio.
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9: NBC News Radio, I'm Mark Mayfield. President Trump is urging North Carolinians to get out and vote for Republicans this November. While campaigning for Republican Senate candidate Michael Whatley in Gastonia Wednesday, Trump warned of the consequences if Democrats win in the midterms.
10: They're all going to go away. All of the things that we've done, the strongest border in the history of our country, it's all going to go away.
9: Trump's visit comes with the midterm elections less than 2 months away. Republican Congressman Thomas Massie is accusing House GOP leadership of sending lawmakers home early to avoid a vote on his resolution to impeach Secretary of War Pete Hegseth. Lawmakers left Washington on Wednesday night for the final time before the November midterm elections. This after GOP leaders said they were canceling votes set for Thursday. The change in schedule means that the House won't vote on the Hegseth resolution until after Election Day. Vice President Vance has a message to leaders in the AI industry. If you're building Frankenstein, stop. Here's Scott Carr.
11: At an event for the All In podcast, Vance said the solution to dangerous technology cannot be to create a one-world governance structure. This after President Trump posted to social media that the only guardrails that artificial intelligence needs is a good president. Last weekend, the head of the AI research company Anthropic said that development needs to be slowed in order to implement safeguards. And several researchers in the field have warned recently against the risk of using AI, saying it could be destructive to humanity. In Washington, I'm Scott Carr.
9: Police say five missing women are now linked to an ongoing investigation focused on a Philadelphia home. The case focuses on 44-year-old Eugene Horsch. Investigators say images and videos recovered during the probe connect several of the women to the case. And the NFL season rolls on with a marquee matchup on Thursday Night Football. The Bills unveil their new stadium against the Lions to kick off Week 2. 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
9: President Trump is demanding the Federal Reserve slash interest rates to 1% or less. Trump made the comments on Truth Social hours after the central bank announced its first rate hike since 2023 and later criticized the Fed board while speaking to reporters in North Carolina.
7: The board is very hostile. They're very political. They're doing the wrong thing.
9: In the earlier Truth Social post, Trump wrote, "We are carrying almost every country in the world, and that cannot go on any longer." The Fed, led by Trump pick chairman Kevin Warsh, raised benchmark interest rates a quarter percentage point to a target range of 3.75% to 4%. The war in Iran is creating a new divide among Republicans in Congress. Seven House Republicans voted for a Democratic-backed war powers resolution calling on President Trump to end the war, even as Vice President J.D. Vance urges Trump supporters not to let disagreements over Iran change their overall support.
14: Even if you don't agree with us on every issue, the other party is consumed by craziness who want to give the country over to illegal aliens and criminals.
9: A congressional analysis puts the cost of the war in more than $38 billion through early August, with future costs estimated to be up to $3 billion a month. The Trump administration says the threat to oil shipping through the Strait of Hormuz has weakened, although a recent drone strike took a Saudi oil pipeline offline. Energy Secretary Chris Wright says damage assessments are underway and the pipeline should be back online soon. The U.S. Conference of Catholic Bishops is launching a task force on human dignity as AI develops. The bishops met with tech companies and AI specialists to discuss preventing misuse and ensuring human oversight. More than a dozen bishops also went to Capitol Hill to urge Congress to adopt AI safety standards and protections for children online. The initiative follows repeated calls from Pope Leo and other church leaders for safeguards governing AI. And Resident Evil is set to get off to a scary good start at the box office this weekend. The Zach Cregger-directed video game adaptation is looking to make between $35 and $50 million in its debut. Mark Mayfield, NBC News Radio.
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0: NBC News Radio, I'm Mark Mayfield. The House is sending President Trump a sweeping new sanctions bill targeting Russia and Iran. The Lindsey O. Graham Sanctioning Russia and Iran Act passed Wednesday, targeting Russia's energy and defense sectors. Amazon is raising wages for some of its workers and giving all of its employees in the U.S. a grocery discount. Tammy Trujillo fills us in.
1: The online retail giant also runs Whole Foods Market stores and will give its workers 10% off groceries ordered online through Amazon and Whole Foods and 20% off in-store beginning October 1st. And the new minimum starting pay is going up for full-time core operations employees. It will be $20 an hour. That's a $1 increase for qualifying workers. I'm Tammy Trujillo.
0: And Paramount is preparing for a possible move out of California as its proposed merger with Warner Brothers Discovery remains tied up in a legal battle. Mark Mayfield, NBC News Radio.
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0: Thanks for spending time with us. Welcome into Friday Eve. It is time now for the Mic Drop with this morning's Mike Gavin.
1: Good morning. We have a couple of football adjacent stories as NFL Week 2 kicks off tonight. Let's start in Las Vegas, where the Raiders' new quarterback admits that he's developed an addiction, not to gambling or drugs or alcohol even, but instead, he's constantly craving In-N-Out burgers. Kirk Cousins, who's playing in the Pacific time zone for the first time in his career, admitted to the press yesterday that he's become a frequent patron of the chain since signing with the team, jokingly calling it a problem. Cousins said that that In-N-Out is a great cheat meal and that he couldn't think of a better way to celebrate a big win. He says he typically buys two double-doubles with fries, but says he does not do a shake with his meal, admitting that's probably the one discipline he has.
0: Wow. You're a quarterback for an NFL team. You just played a game for 3 hours.
1: Yeah.
0: Plus warm-ups. I mean, yeah. You've burned some calories. You need some protein, right? Go with the shake, Kirk.
1: I guess so, but also, he's also an older quarterback. Here's what I worry about. He's an older quarterback. He doesn't have the metabolism that those 20-something-year-old guys do. He's in his late 30s, Gordon.
0: Yeah,
1: late 30s. I know what it's like to be in that situation. Uh-huh. That double-double takes a lot longer to go away than it would for some kid out of college.
0: I'll argue that you just played an NFL game. Pretty safe in having a couple of double-doubles,
1: sure.
0: which I looked up, by the way, have 610 calories per.
1: Wow. That doesn't even count the fries.
0: Count the fries. But I'm saying I'd go with the shake. One, you earned it.
1: Yes.
0: So yeah, you got to live a little.
1: Yeah, I've never had the pleasure of In-N-Out, but it sounds to me just right up my alley. Just a big, sloppy, messy burger. Like I could eat, 20 of those.
0: I think it's got that the Thousand Island spread. I think that's kind of what it's known for on there.
1: That's right up my alley for sure. And we know that Gordon Deal was at MetLife Stadium Sunday night for the Giants-Cowboys game, but you know who almost wasn't there? Giants running back Cam Scataboo. Before the game, the second-year running back was seen driving a souped-up pickup truck stuck in game traffic on the highway trying to get into the stadium. Fans, who were also stuck in traffic, recorded Scataboo's attempt to get to work and heard him yell, "Let me in, I'm the running back." Spoiler alert, he did make it on time, ran for a game-high 81 yards, scored a touchdown, and celebrated with an end-zone backflip.
0: Yeah. When I call his name now, the fans have sort of embraced the boo in Scataboo.
1: Yes.
0: So I think initially there were concerns among the Giants brass that fans were booing. And then didn't realize, they're actually cheering him with the boo.
1: Yes.
0: Scataboo.
1: Yes, one of the most popular players the Giants have had in some time. And then left that game after all that barefoot. I saw that as well. Walked
0: Really?
1: Out to the parking lot. Yeah, from the locker room, barefoot. For some reason that has not yet been explained, just because that's who he is.
0: Still warm out.
1: Yeah.
0: For one.
1: Yeah, sure.
0: So he made news on arrival and departure. Arrival, as you said, in traffic. Plus, he was wearing the high school jersey of Jackson Dart.
1: Oh, yes.
0: Entered the stadium.
1: Yes.
0: And now you're saying he left the stadium barefoot.
1: Apparently does nothing quietly, quietly, does not play quietly, and does not leave quietly.
0: It is safe to say that Cam Scataboo marches to his own beat.
1: Yes.
0: I think that's a safe description.
1: Boo.
0: Thank you, Mike. 13 minutes now in front of the hour.
2: 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Now, seeing my grandson out on the water, it means everything to me. 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

0: NBC News Radio, I'm Michael Kastner. The House has passed a bill that would place more sanctions on Russia. The measure, called the Lindsey O'Graham Sanctioning Russia and Iran Act of 2026, was approved Wednesday night. It targets Russia's economy over its continued war with Ukraine. Under the bill, President Trump could impose tariffs on countries that are among the top five purchasers of Russian oil, including China and India. President Trump is demanding the Federal Reserve slash interest rates to 1% or less. Trump made the comments on True Social hours after the central bank announced its first rate hike since 2023. The president later criticized the Fed board while speaking to reporters in North Carolina. Give me fuel, give me fire, give me that which I desire. Metallica will hit stadiums across North America next summer. The Rock and Roll Hall of Famers will kick off the next leg of their M72 World Tour in Vancouver on May 8th. Michael Kastner, NBC News Radio.
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5: 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Jason Chagabay! 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
7: We'll continue to see fairly dry conditions for today after yesterday's rainfall, which wasn't too much, but we'll see gradually clearing skies as we get towards this evening. Clouds will be a little bit tougher to break during morning hours. The highs today will be ranging from the upper 50s to about the mid 60s, somewhat warmer conditions down to the south, and winds will be nice and light and variable or just beginning out of the northwest. With Northern News Now, I'm meteorologist Brandon Pham for 610.

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1: Thanks for spending time with us. Welcome into Thursday. The Federal Reserve's move to raise short-term interest rates by a quarter percentage point has the potential to impact your bank account. Credit card debt, home loans, all likely to react. The Wall Street Journal looked at some impacts. Credit card borrowers will feel the increase quickly. By one measure, a quarter point hike would add about $1.38 a month in interest on the average card balance of $6,600. Auto loan rates, which tend to follow longer-term market rates, are unlikely to be significantly affected, even if lenders pass along the full increase. Cox Automotive estimates it would add about $6 a month to a new car payment and $4 a month to a used car payment. 8 minutes now in front of the hour on This Morning. Once again, here's Nicole Murray.
2: And now, the three big things you need to know. Number one.
3: The Federal Reserve has unanimously voted to raise interest rates by 25 basis points. President Trump reacting to the decision.
4: I'm relying on Kevin, but he's got, you know, a very tough board. He's got a board that was put there by a lot of other people. And the interest rates are too high. They're not appropriate.
3: A majority of the policymakers said they also anticipate at least one more quarter percentage point hike by the end of the year.
2: Number two.
3: President Trump has suggested that the European Union allowing Canada to become an associate member could be a hostile act and threatened to respond by imposing more tariffs on the bloc.
4: It's laughable. Look, the whole thing with Canada. Canada's been a terrible trade partner.
3: Trump also suggested that the U.S. could cut off trade with Europe in certain areas.
2: Number three.
3: Federal investigators say that a video recording taken by a reporter while aboard the NBC4 News helicopter that crashed in Los Angeles is the most important evidence in determining what went wrong. National Transportation Safety Board's air crash investigator Fabian Salazar.
5: In that recording, we are clearly hearing sounds that are consistent with the engine changing its speed. And we're also hearing tones that are being generated that are likely advisories to the pilot.
3: At least three people were killed from the crash earlier this week. Energy Secretary Chris Wright on Fox News claimed that gas prices are elevated because of the Iran war, and he expects costs to fall once the conflict ends.
6: Yes, this has taken some energy resources out of the marketplace. It is causing a short-term sacrifice for Americans right now, but this is to end Iran's ability to forever drive up energy prices.
3: AAA data says the national average sits at $4.43 per gallon. White House Chief of Staff Susie Wiles posted on X that she is cancer-free. She was diagnosed with breast cancer back in March. A new J.D. Power report says that Minneapolis-St. Paul International Airport is the highest-ranked among mega airports. The study measured flyer satisfaction in numerous areas, including facilities in the terminal and passengers' trust level.
1: All right.
3: Love that.
1: Let's go for Minneapolis.
3: Yeah, right?
1: It's a hub. You know, it's a kind of a hub for what? Traveling west if you're a New Yorker or you're a West Coaster coming to the East Coast.
3: I don't know. I don't,
1: point.
3: I don't discriminate. I love a good airport. I think they're fun, to be honest with you.
1: I like to be there like 3 hours early.
3: Yeah.
1: The whole place, figure it out.
3: Get food, maybe shop.
1: Drinks?
3: Okay.
1: How did you not leave that? How did you leave that out?
3: I was rage baiting you.
1: 6 minutes in front of the hour.
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11: An admission of guilt with zero recourse. The FBS Oversight Committee officially confirmed that per replay and timing protocols were completely botched at the end of the Western Michigan stunning upset bid against Michigan. yet they hid behind the rule book to uphold the final score, leaving the Broncos high and dry after a glaring error. I'm Drake Toll.
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1: Back with us when thousands of employees at Station Casinos arrived at one of the company's resorts to celebrate its 50th anniversary, they hadn't a clue what was about to happen. Turns out they were hitting the jackpot. The founders announced that each of Station Casino's 10,000 employees were to receive a bonus consisting of $1,000 of company stock for every year they've been on the payroll, totaling $70 million in gifts. Ida Johnson, who began her career with the company in 1977, received $49,000 worth of stock. Meanwhile, the Supreme Court is ordering management to recognize and bargain with the Culinary Workers Union Local 226. The National Labor Relations Board ruled 4 years ago that Station Casinos unlawfully interfered with unionization efforts by hiking wages and benefits just prior to an employee vote. Station Casinos operates recreational venues in Nevada away from the Las Vegas Strip, like restaurants, movie theaters, and banquet spaces. For Nicole Murray and Mike Gavin, I'm Gordon Deal. 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
24: NBC News Radio, I'm Michael Kastner. President Trump says the Kennedy Center will be demolished if he's not recognized for renovations.
25: Because frankly, if we don't do that, it's going to close. It'll end up being ripped down. It's in very, very bad shape, very dangerous shape.
24: The Kennedy Center for the Performing Arts was opened in 1971 in Washington, D.C. as a living memorial to the late assassinated President John Kennedy. Last year, Congress appropriated over $250 million for its renovation. On Tuesday, a federal judge blocked the center from adding Trump's name to the building again. Kennedy's niece, Maria Shriver, called Trump small-minded and narcissistic. Republican Congressman Thomas Massey is accusing House GOP leadership of sending lawmakers home early to avoid a vote on his resolution to impeach Secretary of War Pete Hegseth. Chris Caraggio with more.
0: Lawmakers will leave Washington on Wednesday night for the final time before the November midterm elections. This after GOP leaders said they were canceling votes set for Thursday. The change in schedule means that the House will not vote on the Hegseth resolution until after Election Day. Massey wrote in a social media post accusing colleagues in his own party of avoiding the vote.
24: President Trump is demanding the Federal Reserve slash interest rates to 1% or less. More from Mark Mayfield.
3: Trump made the comments on Truth Social hours after the central bank announced its first rate hike since 2023 and later criticized the Fed board while speaking to reporters in North Carolina.
4: The board is very hostile. They're very political. They're doing the wrong thing.
3: In the earlier Truth Social post, Trump wrote, "We are carrying almost every country in the world, and that cannot go on any longer. Lower the interest rates for the United States of America, and fast." The Fed, led by Trump pick chairman Kevin Warsh, raised benchmark interest rates a quarter percentage point.
24: Michael Kastner, NBC News Radio.
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24: An attempt by the Trump administration to dismantle three federal agencies may be held up in court. More from Tammy Trujillo.
6: A U.S. appeals court in Massachusetts appeared skeptical Wednesday about dismantling the Minority Business Development Agency, the Federal Mediation and Conciliation Service, and the U.S. Interagency Council on Homelessness. A Department of Justice lawyer argued that a lower court judge had wrongly blocked the administration's actions affecting the three agencies. The appeals court said the agencies weren't congressionally created and claimed the administration was trying to avoid judicial review. I'm Tammy Trujillo.
24: Michigan Democrat Abdul El-Sayed will be joined by former Vice President Kamala Harris on the campaign trail next week. The El-Sayed campaign said Wednesday that Harris will be joining the U.S. Senate candidate on the campaign trail to discuss health care costs and black maternal health. Didn't say exactly where in Michigan the two will be campaigning. Security preparations are underway for the United Nations General Assembly meetings in New York City next week. In New York, Scott Pringle.
16: Leaders from around the world will be gathering in Midtown Manhattan to discuss world challenges and issues, prompting street and lane closures and causing traffic headaches.
26: There are no expected threats that we know of.
16: Mayor Zoran Mamdani, who previously called for the arrest of Israeli Prime Minister Benjamin Netanyahu, says he will not attend any protests, but instead will focus on preparedness.
26: To ensure that we're able to both address the global conversation that is happening here in our city and the very local concerns that New Yorkers have about traffic and their ability to get from point A to point B.
16: In New York, I'm Scott Pringle.
24: Two infants conjoined at the head have been successfully separated in Missouri. Officials at a children's hospital in St. Louis says the twin girls traveled with their family from Ethiopia to undergo cranial separation, and it took a team of specialists over 24 hours to complete the surgery earlier this year. Michael Kastner, NBC News Radio.
27: Minnesota News Network, I'm Tasha Radel. The Senate Ag Committee has advanced a Republican-backed version of a new farm bill. The proposal does not restore recent cuts to the SNAP food assistance program. Minnesota Senator Amy Klobuchar says Congress needs to pass a farm bill that provides support for both farmers and families who rely on food assistance.
28: Headwinds of the tariffs, the headwinds of the closing of the Straits of Hormuz, the cost of fertilizer have all hit them very hard. And that makes it even more imperative that we get this farm bill done.
27: The current farm bill expires in 2 weeks, but there are some provisions that stay in place until the end of the year. Minnesota is putting more than $12.5 million towards strengthening fire departments and supporting firefighters across the state. The Department of Public Safety says the one-time funding will expand fire prevention efforts, upgrade specialized emergency response capabilities, and provide more firefighter training opportunities. The money comes from the state's fire safety account, which the legislature created in 2006. The account is funded through a surcharge Minnesotans pay on homeowners and other property insurance policies. Minnesota's search for the coolest thing made in Minnesota is heating up. The Minnesota Chamber of Commerce started with 64 products, and public voting has now narrowed the field to 16. Chamber spokeswoman Elizabeth Cherry says the contest highlights an industry that plays a major role in Minnesota's economy.
2: The impact of manufacturing in our state, I think we don't even realize and take for granted, but they enrich our communities and they provide jobs, well-paying jobs that don't necessarily need a four-year degree.
27: Cherry says the contest is now in a March Madness-style bracket, with the field dropping to 8 after this week's voting. Voting is at coolestthingmn.com. This is MNN.
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27: In other headlines, Minnesotans could face higher borrowing costs after the Federal Reserve raised interest rates for the first time in 3 years. The Fed increased its benchmark rate by a quarter percentage point Wednesday to a range of 3.75% to 4% as it continues to battle inflation. The move could mean higher rates on credit cards and other variable rate loans. Minnesota's Take a Kid Hunting Weekend is set for September 26th and 27th, giving families a chance to get outdoors together. The DNR's Benji Cohn says during the event, licensed adult residents can hunt small game without a license when accompanied by a youth under 16.
9: It's really a weekend designed for adults to take their kids out. So it's kind of just a good excuse to have some family time outdoors and take the kids out and let them experience a little bit of small game hunting without having to buy a license if you desire not to.
27: The Minnesota DNR says the weekend is designed to introduce young people to hunting and outdoor recreation. This is MNN.
10: Now this news update on Wisconsin Radio Network. State health officials confirm a new case of measles in Marathon County and a person who traveled out of state, and two more cases in Vernon County. DHS is mobilizing to contain possible exposures. With recent cases in Iowa, Grant, and Lafayette counties, the state's had 164 measles cases this year, 163 in people who were unvaccinated. The Oconomowoc Common Council voted 5-2 on Tuesday night to end the city's contract with 6 Flock surveillance cameras due to concerns over data sharing by the company. Police Chief Jim Pfister was hesitant.
11: Flock has contributed a lot. Our detectives, our officers who use these on a regular basis for their investigations at cases that they have out there.
10: The chief said he had no information that Flock had shared the city's data with anyone on the outside. Also on Tuesday night, the Common Councils in Waukesha and Racine voted to end their Flock contracts. This is Wisconsin Radio Network.
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15: Good morning. We got patchy fog around this morning. Otherwise, look for partly sunny skies today. Upper 60s, maybe low 70s for the high. Northwest winds at about 5 miles an hour. Mostly cloudy tonight. We'll drop into the upper 40s for a low. Tomorrow, mostly cloudy. Chance of showers in the morning. A better chance for showers in the afternoon. Cooler, too. Low 60s tomorrow. And easterly winds developing. Chance of rain about 50% on Friday. Saturday looks to be mostly cloudy. Middle 60s for the high with northeast winds gusting to 20 miles an hour. And Sunday mostly cloudy with highs in the low 60s. This morning we've got partly to mostly cloudy skies, but quite a bit of fog here and there. 51 degrees now at the airport with fog and calm winds. 55 degrees downtown Duluth. 48 in Superior. Hibbing checks in with 46. In Cloquet, fog and 52. Twin Cities are cloudy, 58. Got fog in Moose Lake where it's 52 degrees. Hayward, overcast and 51. Cloudy, 54 in Solon Springs. And some fog in Two Harbors where it's 46 degrees.
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15: Hey, it's almost Friday, Thursday today, the 17th of September. Good to have you along the morning show here on KDAL, Northland News Radio. Good news yesterday, as federal officials say the Boundary Waters wildfires 100% contained now. More than 20 of them burned over 70,000 acres across northeastern Minnesota for most of the summer. Fires forced the closure of some of the Boundary Waters and some evacuations near Ely as well. Most of the entry points have already reopened. Some areas still closed, though, for the rest of the season. Forest Service says it's ending its special wildfire operations as the region continues to reopen. Meanwhile, the Northeast Interagency Fire Cache in Grand Rapids is starting to rebuild its supplies after the wildfire season. The facility ended up equipping fire crews who battled those fires. In northeastern Minnesota, the inventory dropped from about $10 million worth of equipment down to $3 million at one point during the summer. This cache in Grand Rapids stores fire hose, pumps, chainsaws, protective clothing, and other equipment for wildfire crews across the region. Workers now inspecting and repairing some of the return gear so it's ready for the next emergency, and they hope to restock their supplies in time for the next fire season, which sadly is coming up in the not too distant future. President Trump saying the Kennedy Center is going to be ripped down if he doesn't get the recognition for renovating the building. Kennedy Center for the Performing Arts opened back in 1971 in Washington, D.C. Last year, Congress appropriated over $250 million to renovate the facility. Yesterday, a federal judge, however, blocked the center from adding Trump's name to the building. Trump was asked about the ruling by reporters yesterday and said his administration should certainly have the recognition because, frankly, if we don't do that, it's going to close, so it'll end up being ripped down. So get my name back on there. 6:15, it's Thursday morning. Bruce Siski in sports on the way next.
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3: All right, sports time on this Thursday morning as Bruce Siski joins us. Hiya, Bruce.
4: Good morning. Happy
3: Thursday.
4: It is
3: a good morning, yeah. Could be worse. Had some rain overnight, yeah. Had some fog still around, but not downtown.
4: Yeah, it was weird. I was not expecting rain. I got walked out the door. I'm like, oh, rain.
3: That was a big old batch that moved through late last night, early this morning, but it's past us now.
4: Yeah, so I paid it no attention. Yeah. Knew it, did not know it was coming and did not know it hit.
3: There you go. That's the best kind of rain to have.
4: You could say that. That's a good point. Brewers shake off their hangover.
3: Yeah, they played pretty well, actually.
4: Beat the Pirates 5-4 last night. Mm-hmm. Christian Yelich, a two-run double in the seventh, provided the winning margin for the Crew. The most of the regulars played as they continue to try to clinch home field throughout the postseason. Milwaukee's won 7 of 8, and now 5 wins away from 100 with 10 to go.
3: Looking forward to that. I hope to get 100 wins. That'd be fun.
4: O'Neill Cruz, Brandon Lau, and Rafael Flores Jr. homered for the Pirates. Logan Henderson allowed 3 runs in 5 innings, but that means that Logan Henderson has now allowed 3 runs or fewer in each of his first 22 career starts.
3: I'd say he's doing pretty well.
4: That is one shy of the major league record.
3: Wow.
4: Going back to like 1890 or something.
3: Well, he'll get another chance this year, I'm sure.
4: Yeah, I'm thinking he'll pitch again at some point.
3: Yeah.
4: They'll go for the sweep at 11:30 this morning. In Pittsburgh, the Pirates, or the Dodgers, I should say, and the Cubs both, The Dodgers and Atlanta both lost last night.
3: Ooh.
4: So Milwaukee leads L.A. by 3 games for the 1 seed. They lead Tampa Bay by 3.5 for the overall top spot.
3: Wow.
4: And they lead Atlanta by 6.5 games for a first-round bye.
3: Okay.
4: And the Brewers have 10 games left. Atlanta has 9.
3: The key to the Brewers is keep on winning.
4: So that the key, the big one to me, and 5 wins from 100, again, that would be fun, right?
3: Yeah.
4: But it doesn't get you anything.
3: No, that's true.
4: The key is the first round bye.
3: Okay.
4: Get that, and then anything else you can get, great. But get the first round bye so you're not playing one of those wild card series starting on the 29th.
3: Yeah, that'd be good.
4: Because that's a good way to sap your pitching before you get to the division series.
3: Mm-hmm.
4: Twins walked off the Yankees 5-4. They put the Manfred man in.
3: Yeah.
4: During COVID, the runner on base to start extra innings.
3: Right.
4: Because they didn't want the games to go that long.
3: But it did anyway.
4: 13 innings.
3: Wow.
4: The Twins hit into inning-ending double plays in the 9th, 10th, and 12th innings. They had a runner picked off in the 12th inning.
3: Oh, my.
4: But then Tommy Nance, a 1-2-3 13th for the Twins. And Victor Caratini drove in Luke Keyshaw, who was the Manfred man to start that inning for the Twins. Twins avoid the sweep. They split the 6-game season series against the Yankees, who are now 130-49 over the last 25 years against the Twins.
3: Well, they're improving, though. Splitting the series this year is quite an improvement.
4: Yeah, that's great.
3: Yeah.
4: The Twins head west to start their final road trip of the season. It starts tonight against the LA Angels at 8:30 from Anaheim. Our coverage begins at 8.
3: All right.
4: Former Minnesota Wild enforcer Ryan Reeves has announced his retirement from hockey at the age of 39 after playing more than a decade and a half in the NHL. 1,253 penalty minutes for Reeves, playing for the Wild along with St. Louis, Pittsburgh, Vegas, the Rangers, and Toronto. 3,225 hits rank him 7th on the all-time list. Reeves announced his retirement via Instagram. The tough guy out of Winnipeg, 5th-round pick of the Blues in 2005, grinded through several years in the minors, and eventually got a call-up to, let's be honest, be more of a fighter type at the NHL level. And a fun fact, Reeves' retirement leaves just 3 players in the NHL who do not wear a visor.
3: Oh, really? Wow.
4: The NHL and the NHLPA agreed in 2013 to mandate visors for newcomers, grandfathering them like helmets were decades earlier.
3: Mm-hmm.
4: Ryan O'Reilly of the Nashville Predators, Jamie Benn of the Dallas Stars, and Zach Bogosian of the Minnesota Wild are the only remaining players in the league who do not have to wear a visor and will not wear a visor, apparently, because they haven't done it.
3: They're just kind of asking for trouble, but what are you going
4: to
3: do?
4: It hasn't hit them bad enough to put one on yet, at least not full-time.
3: So that's how you rate the tough guys, is how many penalty minutes they have over their
4: That's
3: career.
4: One way, yeah. How many fights they are in. There's a website that tracks fights, and Ryan
3: that's
4: Reeves
3: cool.
4: is quite popular there.
3: I thought maybe it would be how many teeth you have left in your mouth. But
4: Yeah, they can get worked out on that, though. The fourth longest tenured coach in men's college hockey is calling it a career after the upcoming season. The great Tom Cerutori, Iron Ranger for life, entering his 26th season behind the bench at Bemidji State. And it will be his last. Associate head coach Travis Winter will take over for Cerutori in 2027-2028. Under Cerutori, the Beavers have won 7 conference championships, 3 conference tournament championships, made 6 NCAA tournament appearances, and Bemidji made its only Frozen Four appearance under Cerutori in 2009. Winter was on that team. It was his senior season. Was a captain for the Beavers in 08-09. He'll become the program's 8th head coach. He's been on staff for 13 years, the last 5 as an associate coach. Cerutori played Division III hockey for Bemidji State from 1985 to 1987. 32 goals, 82 points, was captain in this final season, was a national champion in Division III as a junior. Cerutori, an 8-time conference coach of the year, been finalist for the Spencer Penrose National Coach of the Year Award 9 times. 416, 397, and 108, the career record for Cerutori. Winter, on staff for USA Hockey at the World Juniors in the Twin Cities, was a finalist for the Lindenwood head coaching job in 2025 and for St. Cloud State's vacancy this past summer. Tom Cerutori is one of the real ones, man.
3: That's pretty good career there, yeah.
4: An absolute epic type of person.
3: Nice.
4: It's been just a joy in my 22 years to get to know him a little bit.
3: Cool.
4: And I look forward to we're going to visit here in the next couple of weeks before the season starts. And I'm already, it's one of my favorite conversations. And, cool. and the best part, I'd say I've told this before, the best part about talking to Tom Cerutori on the podcast, radio show, whatever, is the conversation that happens when you stop recording.
3: Oh, I see.
4: He's one of those guys.
3: Okay, gotcha.
4: I'll make sure we get to say hi to him in October when the Bulldogs take on the Beavers in a home-and-home series. And that's always fun to catch up and see him face-to-face as well. But congratulations to Tom Cerutori, one of the all-time greats. And I joked yesterday when this news came out. I said, all right, shut the sport down. We're done.
3: That's it, huh?
4: We don't need to do this anymore.
3: Wow.
4: Although his brother is still coaching, and his brother is just like he is. So there's that, too.
3: I know you got a lot of podcasts going on this week. What's happening today?
4: Today we'll be posting our conversation from yesterday with the new head coach at St. Cloud State, Roseau native Nick Oliver, who apparently is also a Packers fan.
3: Wow, good for him.
4: Yeah, I was greatly appreciative of that. I said, you just vaulted up my favorite opposing coach rankings.
3: Absolutely.
4: Just because of that information. That'll be up later on today, wherever you get your podcast. Don't forget, we also have our NCHC preview posted at northlandnewsradio.com.
3: All right, thank you, Bruce. Back at it again in another hour. We're at 6:24 from KDAL with Your Money Now coming up. And, hey, we got birthdays to celebrate, too, on the 17th of September.
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6: I'm Nicole Murray with Your Money Now. The Federal Reserve has delivered a much expected interest rate hike. The Fed's quarter percentage point rate increase was largely in keeping with market expectations, and the vote was unanimous. 16 of the 18 participants said they expect at least one more rate hike this year. Canadian Prime Minister Mark Carney has welcomed the European Union's ambition to make Ottawa an associate member of the 27-nation bloc, saying a closer alliance between the two can help to shore up strategic autonomy on a range of capabilities. President Trump has threatened the bloc with tariffs if they go through with the plan.
27: Billionaire Robert Kraft said Ed Sheeran had asked him to commit $2 million for aid after musician Macklemore was dropped from Sheeran's tour following pro-Palestinian commentary. CNBC reports that Sheeran's other opening acts, including Phineas, Aaron Rowe, and Lucas Graham, also withdrew from the tour. Futures are moderately higher after the Fed's interest rate decision. That's your money now.
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21: Oh, today is your birthday.
3: All right, 17th of September today. If it's your birthday, happy birthday to you. Others celebrating today include Hall of Fame basketball coach Phil Jackson. He's 81 years old today. As a player, he spent 12 seasons in the NBA between the Knicks and the New Jersey Nets, winning a couple of NBA championships along the way with the Knicks. As head coach, of course, he led the Bulls to 6 NBA titles between 91 and 98. Later, the Lakers to 5 titles between 2000 and 2010. In 2007, he was inducted into the Basketball Hall of Fame. Again, Phil Jackson, 81. Cassandra Peterson, better known as Elvira, Mistress of the Dark. Born in the state of 1951, she is 75 years old today. Comedian Rita Rudner turned 73. Actor Dustin Nguyen is 64. He was in several TV shows like 21 Jump Street. And let's see, actor James Urbaniak, 63. He was in the Henry Fool, Faye Grimm, and Ned Rifle movies. Never heard of any of those, but there you go. Singer Anastasia turns 58 years old today. Comedian and actor Bobby Lee is 55. He was on Mad TV from 2001 to 2009. Also some other TV shows. Among those who are, well, we should mention Patrick Mahomes, quarterback, 31 years old today, selected in the 2017 draft out of Texas Tech by the Kansas City Chiefs, and has gone on to fame and fortune since then. David Buick, who was an industrialist who lent his name to the auto company that he founded, Buick Auto Company, born in the state in 1854. A former Chief Justice Warren Burger, born in 1907 on this date. Country Music Hall of Famer Hank Williams Sr., born in 1923. A Pro Football Hall of Famer George Blanda, born in 1927 on this date. Anne Bancroft, the Academy and Tony Award-winning actress, born in 1931. Singer Lamont McLemore, who was a founding member of the Fifth Dimension, born in 1939 on this date. And John Ritter, Emmy Award-winning actor, born in 1948, was in the Three's Company TV show where he won the Emmy, but has done several movies as well. And one of the original Oak Ridge boys, Steve Sanders, was born in the state in 1952. To some of the folks with birthdays here on the 17th of September, again, if it's your birthday, hope you have a happy day.
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8: NBC News Radio, I'm Michael Kastner. President Trump says the Kennedy Center will be, in his words, ripped down if he's not recognized for renovations. The Kennedy Center for the Performing Arts was opened in 1971 in Washington, D.C., is a living memorial to the late assassinated President Kennedy. Last year, Congress appropriated over $250 million for its renovations. On Tuesday, a federal judge blocked the center from adding Trump's name to the building again. The U.S. House of Representatives has voted to put more sanctions on Russia. Under the bill, President Trump could impose tariffs on countries that are among the top five purchasers of Russian oil, including China and India. Madonna is set to open the MTV Video Music Awards with her first live performance at the show in 23 years. More from Mark Mayfield.
9: Madonna leads this year's ceremony with 11 nominations, including Video of the Year and Artist of the Year. The VMAs take place September the 27th in Los Angeles.
8: Michael Kastner, NBC News Radio.
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25: From Northern News Now, I'm Natalie Heppner. The conflict in the Middle East is making gas prices soar and will likely have an impact on home heating costs in the Northland this year. According to AAA, the national average of diesel is around $6.40 a gallon, and the increasing prices are setting records every day. Fuel companies like Superior Fuel say that heating fuel is actually just diesel with added dye. Bad news for many in the Northland come winter. Experts say if filling a heating fuel tank gets too expensive, switching to propane could be a cheaper option for some. A Grand Rapids mother has her late son's memorial back this morning. Darcy Hall bought a green Sinclair dinosaur to remember her son, 16-year-old Aiden, who died in 2019 after a car crash. Now, after someone stole it, we heard from Darcy and shared her story yesterday here at Northern News Now. Well, someone saw her story, spotted the dinosaur in the woods, and then called police last night. Darcy shared pictures on Facebook thanking everyone for sharing her story and helping bring the memorial home. You can find the original story we aired earlier using our Northern News Now app. You can also find more news by heading to our website. It's northernnewsnow.com. I'm Natalie Heppner.
27: Minnesota News Network, I'm Tasha Radel. The Senate Ag Committee has advanced a Republican-backed version of a new farm bill. The proposal does not restore recent cuts to the SNAP food assistance program. Minnesota Senator Amy Klobuchar says Congress needs to pass a farm bill that provides support for both farmers and families who rely on food assistance.
26: Headwinds of the tariffs, the headwinds of the closing of the Straits of Hormuz, the cost of fertilizer have all hit them very hard. And that makes it even more imperative that we get this farm bill done.
27: The current farm bill expires in 2 weeks, but there are some provisions that stay in place until the end of the year. Minnesota is putting more than $12.5 million towards strengthening fire departments and supporting firefighters across the state. Minnesotans could face higher borrowing costs after the Federal Reserve raised interest rates for the first time in 3 years. This is MNN.
28: Why do we say I'm into football?
10: Because football's exciting. 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Just like playing the lottery. Minnesota Lottery. I'm in. Must be 18 or older to play.
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3: Have some patchy fog around this morning. Otherwise, a partly sunny day on the way. Look for highs in the low 70s today. Northwest winds about 5 miles per hour. Mostly cloudy overnight. Lows in the upper 40s. Tomorrow, mostly cloudy. Slight chance of showers in the morning. Another chance for showers in the afternoon tomorrow. And it'll be a bit cooler with highs in the low 60s. East winds tomorrow and the chance of rain at 50%. Looking ahead to Saturday, mostly cloudy with highs in the mid-60s, and again, northeast winds gusting to 20 miles an hour. This morning, 51 over the hill at the airport. There's some fog up over the hill. 55 here in downtown Duluth with a partly cloudy sky. 48 over in Superior, fog there as well. 46 in Hibbing with fog this morning. Winds are calm for the most part. Yesterday, right on the average, 67 degrees, which is the normal high for this time of year. 90 is the record high in this state back in 1891. And it dropped down to 28 degrees on the 17th of September in 1959 on this date. 6:49 for sunup this morning. It'll set this evening at 7:16. By the way, we had some rain overnight. Late last night, early this morning, a little burst of rain moved on through, got about 6/100ths of an inch officially at the airport. Still leaves us about a half inch below normal for precipitation this year.
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0: down the bayou.
1: Had a whole lot of hits over his, well, rather short career. Hank Williams, born in the state in 1923. A musical tribute for you this morning for one of the original Rock and Roll Hall of Famers. Northeast Interagency Fire Cache in Grand Rapids, as we mentioned, rebuilding their supplies after the busy wildfire season that, well, actually just ended, as all of those fires now in northeastern Minnesota have been brought under control, all at 100% under control at this point. Law enforcement has seized more than 42 kilograms of fentanyl, as well as a small alligator from a luxury Los Angeles apartment. Authorities also got an AR-15 rifle, some ammunition, a gold-plated Desert Eagle pistol, and a police radio. All, I guess, could be rather obvious when you got a drug-running operation. The Department of Justice says the 27-year-old resident, Marvin Angelito, and 26-year-old Susan Gonzalez were arrested and charged with possession with intent to distribute fentanyl. The alligator, not sure why they had the alligator, but it was turned over to the U.S. Fish and Wildlife Service. Their arraignments are set for next month. They face up to life in federal prison if convicted. What happens to the alligator, I guess? Well, it'll be turned over and let loose somewhere where it belongs. 641 here at KDAL. We got sports, a sports minute from Westwood One on the way next.
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4: So, what exactly is Grant Housechild doing down in St. Paul?
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4: Clearly. 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
4: This independent expenditure is paid for by Advance Minnesota IEC. It is not coordinated with or approved by any candidate, nor is any candidate responsible for it.
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7: An admission of guilt with zero recourse. The FBS Oversight Committee officially confirmed that replay and timing protocols were completely botched at the end of the Western Michigan stunning upset bid against Michigan. Yet they hid behind the rule book to uphold the final score, leaving the Broncos high and dry after a glaring error. I'm Drake Toll.
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One of the founders of the Fifth Dimension, Lamont McLemore, has a birthday today. He's no longer with us, but was born in the state in 1939. Among the hits of the Fifth Dimension, this one, Up, Up, and Away.

0: one of the superstars of the NFL, Travis Kelce, is one of the victims, apparently, being named in a multi-million dollar Ponzi scheme. The Kansas City Chiefs player named in court yesterday as 38-year-old Sadara Jawara was arrested, or sentenced, I should say, to 11 years in prison for defrauding investors, including Travis Kelce, of more than $35 million. Prosecutors say after Jawahar's bet on a single investment failed, he then used new investor cash to pay his earlier investors. Not revealed just how much money Kelce lost in the scheme, but overall, $35 million lost in that Ponzi scheme. 646 now from KDAL on a Thursday morning. Watch out for the fog in some areas, partly cloudy skies elsewhere.
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2: I'm Tim Lesmeister, and this is from the pages of the Outdoor News, brought to you by OnX Fish. Freshwater Fishing Hall of Famer Chris Kuduk says that September is a month of transition for fish. He says that they tend to want to move this time of year. I'll tell you where they go, but first.
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2: Freshwater Fishing Hall of Famer Chris Kuduk says September can be a funny month because fish are transitioning. They're transitioning into their fall patterns. Walleyes moving shallow. Big northern pike coming out of the deep, and they're also moving into those shallow weed beds. And the panfish, they're generally moving as well. Crappies, they'll come out of the deep water and look for forage in any kind of cover that might be available, like docks and vegetation. So it's kind of confusing this time of the year because the fish tend to be moving. They tend to be spread out all over. And you have to basically chase these fish in shallower water using techniques that target shallow water fish. So for walleyes, you might want to chase them on the weed lines, pulling bottom bouncer rigs with spinners. Big northern pike, shallower running crankbaits, and even jerkbaits. Panfish up around the docks with small jigs and twister tails. You still might find some fish out in deep water, but at this time of year, just look for the fish to be everywhere. This is from the pages of the Outdoor News.
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4: 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This has been a Natural Resources Minute from the Minnesota DNR.
0: Happy birthday wishes to Steve Sanders, one of the original Oak Ridge Boys, born in the state in 1952. Your money now next.

0: I'm Nicole Murray with Your Money Now. President Trump said he still has confidence in Federal Reserve Chair Kevin Warsh, whom he nominated. But Trump demanded the Federal Reserve slash interest rates to 1% or less, hours after the central bank announced its first rate hike since 2023. Energy Secretary Chris Wright on Fox News claimed that gas prices are elevated because of the Iran war, and he expects costs to fall once the conflict ends.
1: Yes, this has taken some energy resources out of the marketplace. It is causing a short-term sacrifice for Americans right now, but this is to end Iran's ability to forever drive up energy prices.
0: AAA data says the national average currently sits at $4.43 per gallon. Spider-Man Brand New Day has passed Star Wars The Force Awakens to become the highest grossing film in the history of the U.S.-Canada box office. The film has now made more than $936 million. Futures have risen. Dow and NASDAQ futures both up by more than 300 points. That's Your Money Now.
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8: Final birthday tribute of the morning. This is for Bill Black, who was born in 1926 on this date. Bill Black played behind Elvis in the early stages of his career, and then had the Bill Black combo with hits like this one.

0: couple of infants in Missouri who were born conjoined at the head have been successfully separated. Officials at a children's hospital in St. Louis says the twin girls traveled with their family from Ethiopia to undergo the cranial separation. Took a team of specialists over 24 hours to complete the surgery. The two-year-old twins now recovering. They're undergoing rehabilitation at the hospital. The head neurological surgeon at the hospital said in a press conference yesterday, the girls will now have opportunities that would have never been possible without the surgery. Good deal. Just about 6:55, we're going to check in the weather forecast on the way next.
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0: Forecast calling for patchy fog around this morning. Otherwise, it'll be a partly sunny day. Look for highs in the low 70s today. Very light breeze out of the northwest at about 5 miles an hour. Mostly cloudy tonight, upper 40s for the overnight low. Friday, mostly cloudy. Got a chance of showers in the morning, another chance in the afternoon tomorrow. Cooler temps, too, and some brisk east winds at 10 miles an hour or more. 50-50 chat at rain tomorrow with highs in the low 60s. Saturday, mostly cloudy, middle 60s for the high. Northeast winds continue, and then on Sunday and Monday, look for highs in the low 60s with mostly cloudy skies. 51 this morning at the airport, where it's still got some fog up that way. 55 and partly cloudy here in downtown Duluth. 48, some fog at the Vaughan Airport in Superior. And 46 with fog in Hibbing. Winds are calm this morning. Did have some rain overnight and early this morning. Not a whole lot, about 6/100ths of an inch officially at the airport as of midnight, although it did rain a little after midnight as well. We're still about a half inch below normal for precipitation for the year so far.
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We are wrapping up the first hour of the morning show here on KDAL. That Ebola outbreak in the Congo continues to be a problem. However, health officials think it is starting to get contained. World Health Organization officials say there are encouraging signs of gaining ground on what has been the deadliest Ebola outbreak in that country's history. However, they say it's still far from over. There have been more than 7,000 Ebola deaths in the Congo. Moderna, by the way, is now working on a vaccine to help that situation as well. On the way, news from NBC at the top of the hour. That'll be followed by Minnesota News Network and Wisconsin Radio Network News. Bruce is back with all the sports next hour, and we'll keep you updated on the weather forecast, too. Also, things that happened on this day in history and much more as the morning show continues.

0: 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Listen, the winning will take care of itself. We just have to get everyone involved.
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4: NBC News Radio, I'm Michael Kastner. The U.S. will reportedly not be intervening in the conflict between Saudi Arabia and the Houthi rebels in Yemen. U.S. officials met with Houthi leaders over the weekend, and the militant group reassured the U.S. the rebels had no intention of attacking American ships in the Red Sea. In return, the U.S. reportedly agreed not to help Saudi Arabia drive back the Houthi rebellion in Yemen. Federal Reserve Chairman Kevin Warsh is pointing to persistent inflation as the reason behind Wednesday's rate hike. More from Mark Mayfield.
5: Following the Fed's announcement that it's raising interest rates a quarter percentage point, Warsh said the committee's mission is to deliver price stability and return inflation to the 2% target. Warsh said the committee voted unanimously to raise rates because inflation is currently not headed in the direction they would like. Warsh said U.S. productivity growth and spending remain solid, as well as the job sector, despite geopolitical conflicts. The next rate decision will come at the end of October. I'm Mark Mayfield.
4: President Trump spoke to reporters shortly after the rate hike.
6: We should be paying the lowest interest rate anywhere in the world because we have the strongest credit.
4: President Trump says the Kennedy Center will be, in his words, ripped down if he doesn't get recognition for renovating the building.
7: Because frankly, if we don't do that, it's going to close. It'll end up being ripped down. It's in very, very bad shape, very dangerous shape.
4: On Tuesday, a federal judge blocked the center from adding Trump's name once again to the building. Two people who worked for Los Angeles area homeless nonprofits have been arrested on federal charges of misusing millions of taxpayer dollars.
8: These fraudsters received over $130 million. More than $75 million of those were funneled through the Los Angeles Homeless Services Authority.
4: That's HUD Secretary Scott Turner. Michael Kastner, NBC News Radio.
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4: NFL superstar Travis Kelce is one of the victims being named in a multi-million dollar Ponzi scheme. Wendy Swanson with more.
10: The Kansas City Chiefs player was named in court on Tuesday as Siddharth Jawar was sentenced to 11 years in prison. Siddharth defrauded investors out of more than $35 million. Prosecutors said after his bet on a single investment failed, he used new investor cash to pay earlier investors. It was not revealed how much money Kelce lost in the scheme.
4: Philadelphia police say disturbing new videos are adding to the mystery surrounding a home linked to at least five missing women. According to Deputy Commissioner Francis Healy, some of the videos show women appearing to be unconscious, and they're still trying to determine whether they may have been victims of a crime.
11: Using caution would appear to be, but they're unconscious, and they're possibly, they could be deceased.
4: Investigators first focused on the home in June after the arrest of Eugene Horsch during a traffic stop. A search turned up cremated human remains, an unknown chemical substance, and more than a million pieces of digital evidence. Paramount may be throwing in the towel and preparing to leave California. In Los Angeles, Sharon Reardon.
12: TMZ reports officials in the offices of L.A. Mayor Karen Bass and Attorney General Rob Bonta were told Paramount would announce its departure on Tuesday, but that didn't happen. The move follows the legal fight over Paramount's proposed merger with Warner Brothers Discovery. Bonta and 11 other attorneys general are suing to block the deal. Paramount CEO David Ellison has threatened to move the studio to Texas, Tennessee, or Georgia if there's no settlement by October 1st. Negotiations have stalled, and sources now say a deal appears unlikely. A Paramount departure would be another blow to Hollywood as production productions continue moving out of California.
4: And Resident Evil is scaring up some business at the box office. The video game adaptation is looking to make between $35 and $50 million in its debut weekend. Michael Kastner, NBC News Radio.
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15: Minnesota News Network, I'm Tasha Radel. Minnesotans could face higher borrowing costs after the Federal Reserve raised interest rates for the first time in 3 years. The Fed increased its benchmark rate by a quarter percentage point Wednesday to a range of 3.75% to 4% as it continues to battle inflation. Minnesota could soon be on the hook for millions more to administer the federal food assistance program.
16: Starting October 1st, the federal government is scheduled to reduce its share of SNAP administrative costs from 50 to 25%. State officials estimate Minnesota will lose about $37 million a year in federal administrative funding. About 440,000 Minnesotans receive SNAP benefits each month. Congress is considering delays in the cost shift, with Democrats pushing for 2 years and Republicans proposing a one-year delay. Without congressional action, the change takes effect next month. Ted Aylin, MNN.
15: The murder trial is underway for a Columbia Heights father accused of killing his 16-year-old son, Jordan Manny Collins Jr. Jordan Collins Sr. is charged with second-degree murder and is representing himself in Anoka County District Court. Prosecutors allege Collins killed his son in 2023 and disposed of his body. Collins has pleaded not guilty. The trial is expected to last several weeks, with prosecutors potentially calling dozens of witnesses. Minnesotans are being asked to help decide which homegrown product deserves bragging rights as the coolest thing made in Minnesota. Minnesota Chamber of Commerce spokeswoman Elizabeth Sherry says the head-to-head competition forces voters to make some unusual choices.
17: We're having two companies go head-to-head. That might not make any sense that they're going head-to-head, but the public needs to choose. What is cooler? What is so impressive? And what would we be without that manufactured product here in the state?
15: Voting is at coolestthingmn.com. This is MNN.
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15: In other headlines, we'll get a new snapshot of Minnesota's job market later this morning. Deed will release August employment numbers. Minnesota's unemployment rate fell 0.1 point in July to 4.3%, but remained above the current national rate of 4.1%. Take a kid hunting weekend is a great way to introduce kids to the outdoors. DNR Volunteer Mentor Program Coordinator Benji Cohn says small game hunting is great for younger ages.
21: You can take small game with something as simple as a small BB gun or a 17 caliber air rifle all the way up to a larger rifle. So even a small child that's, you know, in fourth, fifth grade can come out, and if they're confident with shooting a BB gun, they can come out and plank away at some squirrels or rabbits.
15: The weekend takes place September 26th and 27th and allows those younger than 16 to hunt small game without a license if accompanied by an adult. This is MNN.
0: Now this news update on Wisconsin Radio Network. The leaders of three more Wisconsin cities have voted this week to end their surveillance camera contracts with Flock Safety. Common councils in Oconomowoc, Racine, and Waukesha have all terminated their deals to switch off the cameras over concerns about how the company may be sharing data. The State Department of Health Services is again mobilizing to contain the spread of measles. Dr. Ryan Westergaard says the cases have been contained to person-to-person contact in southwest Wisconsin.
1: We are now in a position where we have a case in a new county where we need to start the process over. Hopefully, we can contain it to a single travel-associated case.
0: That new case is in Marathon County and is connected to travel from outside the state. Westergaard says DHS staff will track that person's movements to see if more people were exposed. Two new cases are also reported in Vernon County, in addition to earlier cases in Iowa, Grant, and Lafayette counties. 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
26: We'll have some fog around yet this morning. Otherwise, a partly sunny day. Look for highs in the low 70s today. Northwest breeze at about 5 miles an hour. Mostly cloudy overnight tonight. Upper 40s for the low. Tomorrow, mostly cloudy. Chance of showers in the morning. Another chance in the afternoon. Bit cooler tomorrow, too. Low 60s for the high on Friday. Saturday, mostly cloudy. Middle 60s with northeasterly winds gusting to 20. And the rest of the weekend on Sunday, mostly cloudy with highs in the low 60s. This morning, 50 over the hill where there's still some fog. 55 here in downtown Duluth. Partly cloudy downtown. 45, some fog at the Bong in Superior. And fog in Hibbing with 45 degrees. In Cloquet, also fog and 48 in the Twin Cities. Light drizzle, 59 degrees there. Moose Lake has fog and 52. Hayward, fog, 50. Overcast and 54 in Solon Springs, and a bit of fog in Two Harbors with 44 degrees.
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26: Yep, Thursday edition of the Morning Show, hour number two now on the 17th of September. Good to have you along. A couple of southern states seeing some developments in the execution of their death row inmates. Texas has already carried out an execution. Meanwhile, a scheduled execution in Georgia is on hold, while an Alabama inmate is set for execution today as well. LaJames Norman put to death by lethal injection after the U.S. Supreme Court rejected his request to halt the execution. That was in Texas. In Georgia, the state Supreme Court keeping a stay in place for a death row inmate there named Stacey Humphreys, whose execution had been scheduled for Wednesday. Also in Alabama, death row inmate Jeffrey Lee is scheduled to be executed today by lethal injection. That's after the state was blocked from using nitrogen gas in his execution. 7:15 is our time here at KDAL, and we got all the sports on the way with Bruce Siski next.
5: Hey, Doyle.
6: Yeah, I know.
5: Did you know that Bears Port Town Tires, an ASC-certified shop 100 foot long?
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5: Yeah, not only they stock finished Nokian tires, but then they're American Goodyear tires, too. 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
6: Oh.
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26: Minnesota cannabis sales have reached some $250 million in the first year of legal business here in the state. The total includes $150 million in adult use sales and then another $100 million in medical cannabis sales. State has licensed more than 300 cannabis businesses over the past year as well, and the Office of Cannabis Management says those sales have generated about $45.6 million in tax revenue for the state of Minnesota as well.
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9: 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Touchdown! Austin Randall.
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26: All right, the morning show continues here at 7:17 with Bruce Siski and sports. By the way, during that Bulldog game, or just before, we'll have a tailgate
11: That's
26: party
11: right.
26: going on. That'll be from 2 until 4 o'clock on Saturday afternoon right there in the parking lot.
11: Stop on over. We'll have a free pizza from Shelton's, which is good stuff.
26: Yes, it is.
11: We will have some beverage samples from Crispin Green, also free beverages from Burnick's and Piedmont Liquor for those 21 and over.
26: Yeah.
11: With the mini football game, you go ahead and toss the football. Your chance to win some prizes. Plato's Closet. Yeah. UMD Stores. Also, thanks to Carlson Orthodontics. Very nice folks that help us put these together every year.
26: Always a good time.
11: 2 until 4 Saturday.
26: Mm-hmm.
11: Stop on by and see whoever's there.
26: Yeah.
11: That will not be, unfortunately.
26: I'll be there. I think Kenny said he's going to be
11: nice.
26: There, too.
11: So. Yeah, I've got a family obligation this weekend. So.
26: We'll miss you, Bruce.
11: Yeah. Well, it is... unfortunately, this is the timing just wasn't great.
26: Yeah, that's
11: but
26: right.
11: Got to do what I got to do.
26: Just be there twice next year.
11: Well, next and year. I wanted to go this week because I love the military game. Military
26: oh, that's
11: appreciation.
26: Right, yeah.
11: It's a major event for UMD.
26: Right.
11: And if you're out there listening and you're hemming and hawing about maybe going to the game,
26: yeah.
11: I highly recommend it. They do this right. Okay. They also will be raising money throughout the week, but also on Saturday. For Operation One Voice, it's a tremendous organization.
26: Ooh, nice.
11: They will have also Hall of Fame recognition. Tomorrow night is the Hall of Fame induction ceremony.
26: Wow.
11: I will be at that, but can't make it to the game on Saturday. But looking forward to following along as best I can the events that unfold. Jeff and Greg have the call, 3:30 for the coverage here on Northland News Radio on Saturday afternoon from Mulaski Stadium. Also this weekend, St. Scholastica set to open the MIAC schedule at Augsburg Saturday afternoon. Gophers host Akron. Badgers host Eastern Michigan. 11 and 11:30 a.m. respectively for those kickoff times.
26: All right.
11: The Gophers are on the Big Ten Network, I believe, Saturday. And I'm pretty sure the Badgers are on the Peacock.
26: Oh, okay.
11: Which, by the way, Dave,
26: yes.
11: I don't know if you have Peacock or not.
26: I believe it's one of the ones I have.
11: You're going to want to, because the Badgers play on it Saturday, and the Brewers are on Sunday Night Baseball this week.
26: My goodness.
11: Which is now only on Peacock, because they've got Sunday Night Football that's taken over NBC.
26: I see.
11: Peacock,
26: indeed. All right.
11: So,
26: Speaking of games, there's a football game tonight. Was that on regular TV or not?
11: That's on Amazon Prime. Thursday night games are all on Prime. It'll be the Lions and Bills tonight opening the new stadium in Buffalo, new Highmark Stadium. Hopefully the grass is decent, because apparently in the preseason it was awful.
26: Oh, really? Wow.
11: I think they had to resod or something. Vikings have placed running back Jordan Mason on injured reserve. He suffered a small fracture in his thumb during Sunday's win over Green Bay, where he carried 15 times for 59 yards and a score. The injury is not expected to keep Mason out long term. He'll miss the next month of action. Running back Aaron Jones will take on a heavier workload. Vikings also signed running back DJ Dallas from the practice squad to the active roster and added veteran running back Jerome Ford to the practice squad for additional depth. We'll see if this opens the door for rookie Demond Claiborne, who I know they like, to get some playing time as well. As for Kyler Murray, he was a limited participant for yesterday's practice at TCO Center. He was spotted during a portion of practice open to reporters taking snaps and throwing the ball. Those are all good signs if we're trying to get him able to play in Sunday's game versus Chicago at Soldier Field. Well, the Vikings have won six in a row.
26: Nice.
11: That's incredible, actually, because they had some awful games there.
26: Okay.
11: Over the nightmare games over the years. The release of the week's first official injury report included the news that three other key starters were limited in yesterday's practice. Right tackle Brian O'Neill, knee. Linebacker Blake Cashman, wrist. Linebacker Andrew Van Ginkel, chest. All three played a full complement of snaps in the game against the Packers on Sunday. Baseball, Christian Yelich, a two-run double in the seventh. The NL Central champion Brewers shake off a hangover from celebrating the night before to beat Pittsburgh 5-4 and pull five wins away from 100. If the Brewers can finish the year 5-5, they will win 100 games for the first time in the franchise's history.
26: Go for it.
11: I mean, why not? It seems like Pat Murphy wants to. I'm sure he's going to pull back a little more next week, but
26: we'll
11: see what happens in betwixt. 11:30 for the final game of the series in Pittsburgh today.
26: Don't want to let him get rusty, though. You got to keep playing.
11: Right. It's that battle, right? Like,
26: right.
11: The biggest thing to me is...
26: You don't want to get hurt, obviously, but you don't want to slack off too much.
11: It's obvious at this point. Jacob Mizorowski starting game one of a playoff series, and Logan Henderson is starting game two.
26: Right.
11: And ideally, Jacob, to me at least, Jacob Mizorowski will pitch next Saturday, Friday or Saturday, and Henderson next Saturday or Sunday.
26: Gotcha.
11: And then they're both good to go
26: to start the playoff series
11: the following weekend, because they won't play as long as they have a bye.
26: Yeah.
11: They'll play next Sunday to wrap up the season, and then they won't play again until the following Saturday, October 3rd.
26: Okay.
11: So get those guys in there next weekend, even for just a couple of innings, just to keep them on their routines, and then we'll see what happens when the division series begins.
26: So we'll have almost a whole week to rest up.
11: Meanwhile, the Twins are playing out the old string. Beat the Yankees 5-4 yesterday in 13 innings. They have a 0.1% chance to make the playoffs per Fangraphs.
26: But it's still a chance.
11: It's the Dumb and Dumber. So you're telling me there's a chance.
26: Yeah.
11: Twins head west to start their final road trip of the year tonight. 8:30 from Anaheim against the Angels. Coverage begins at 8. While GM Bill Guerin remains confident, quietly at least, that Quinn Hughes will sign a contract extension. As of Tuesday night, no longer can sign an 8-year extension once the new CBA went into effect at 11 p.m. on Tuesday. 7 years becomes the league's maximum allowed contract length if you're signing with your current team. Otherwise, you can only sign for 6 years. Guerin, of course, played nearly two decades in the NHL, won a couple of Stanley Cups. So he's got an understanding of how all this stuff works in the minds of players and agents. And I've talked to Billy about this before. And I think it's a real advantage to having a guy in that chair who also played at the level he played at.
26: Uh-huh.
11: I think Mike Greer with the San Jose Sharks, same thing. A guy that played the game for a long time at a high level. It gives you a different understanding. I'm not saying other guys can't do the job,
26: right,
11: but it gives you a unique understanding of everything that happens in the minds of these players when it comes time to negotiate contracts and things like that.
26: Yep.
11: Hughes turns 27 next month, certainly one of the NHL's elite defensemen, and the Wild are going to do everything they can to get him re-signed. Meanwhile, of course, all the talk throughout the summer about Dylan Larkin, the number one center for the Red Wings, former captain. They've stripped him of the captaincy after he requested a trade.
26: Oh, boy.
11: They've still not traded him. He did report to training camp.
26: All right.
11: Problem, apparently he hurt his back or something in the upper body, and he will not be on the ice for day one of practice today.
26: My goodness.
11: Maybe he just hurt himself with the big quoting marks. I don't know.
26: Yeah, you never could tell.
11: They do have an interim GM in place now in Detroit, and I do wonder if there's going to be a bit of a kickstart in those talks now that that has happened. UMD men's hockey team picked to finish third in the NCHC's annual preseason media poll. Defending national champion Denver is the choice of the media to win the league. They picked up 14, the Pioneers did, of 33 first-place votes. North Dakota won the regular season title last year, placed second, received 12 first-place votes. The other seven first-place votes all went to UMD, including mine. Western Michigan is fourth. Miami is fifth. That's the last home ice spot now for the playoffs since the league has expanded to 10 teams. 6 through 10, Colorado College, newcomer St. Thomas, then St. Cloud State, 8th, Arizona State, 9th, and Omaha is 10th. UMD returns 19 players from last year's team. I believe that is a league high. Bulldogs lost to Michigan in the Albany Regional Final last year. Top line returns. Well, all three guys return. I'm not sure they'll skate together this year. Zam Plant, Hobie Baker winner Max Plant, and Jason Shagabe combined for 146 points last year. Bulldogs also bring back five of their top six defensemen. They'll open the season October 2nd and 3rd, 2 weeks from tomorrow on this radio station.
26: All right.
11: Versus Long Island from Amsoil Arena. Looking forward to getting back there. But
26: I bet.
11: My vote pretty close. I had UMD 1, North Dakota 2, Denver 3. Then I had Western 4, Miami 5th. I had St. Thomas 6, then Colorado College, then St. Cloud, then Omaha, and then Arizona State. So, I mean, small differences here and there. That's about it. And the top three were difficult for me because, you know, Denver won it all.
26: Mm-hmm.
11: Their goalie was a linchpin for that, is back.
26: Okay.
11: North Dakota damn near won it all.
26: Mm-hmm.
11: Their goalie, who was a linchpin for that, is back.
26: Yeah.
11: And there's UMD, but I think what put UMD over the top for me was the number of players that have proven they can play at this level at a high level. And they've got proven high-end talent that Denver and North Dakota don't have right now.
26: Man.
11: And I just think that the balance in the roster, and I mean, I do believe in what they'll do in goal. You got to see it. So we'll see. But that's why I picked UMD first. You can read about it at NorthlandNewsRadio.com on the blog page. Girls soccer yesterday, back and forth game. Holy Angels and Duluth East draw 4-4. And in volleyball last night, Eskil beat Two Harbors 3-0.
26: You've been busy with the podcast this week, too.
11: Yes, and we'll post later on today with the new head coach at St. Cloud State, Nick Oliver.
26: Okay.
11: That'll be later today. Look for it. I'm not sure when. At some point this morning, wherever you get your podcast.
26: Well, if you're signed up, you get a little ding, right?
11: It's cool. Whatever app you use, I use Spotify, and I've got a bunch of different podcasts that I subscribe to.
26: Yeah.
11: And I click the bell when I subscribe. And what it does is every time that podcast sends a new episode, you get a notification on your phone. You can
26: go
11: download the episode. It's great.
26: All right. Thank you, Bruce. It is 7:28 now, the morning show here on KDAL.
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26: 7:29 in the morning. We got news on the way, and we'll check the weather forecast too. We got another couple of nice days on the way, including a decent weekend. But the southwestern part of the country expecting yet another round of monsoon thunderstorms today. That's after some deadly flash flooding in New Mexico that claimed the lives of two people, actually three, on Wednesday. Meanwhile, the NOAA Weather Service receiving more than 30 flash flood reports across Arizona as they had inches of rain falling in the span of just an hour yesterday afternoon. NOAA's Weather Prediction Center now issuing a level 2 out of 4 risk for flash flooding for parts of western Arizona, western Utah, western and central Colorado, and much of western and central New Mexico as well. Monsoon season in the southwest typically lasts through the end of September, so they may have not seen the last of the heavy rains in that neck of the woods. News on the way next from KDAL, from NBC, also the Minnesota News Network, and we'll hear from the folks at Northern News Now, too.
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18: NBC News Radio, I'm Michael Kastner. The U.S. will reportedly not be intervening in the conflict between Saudi Arabia and the Houthi rebels in Yemen. U.S. officials met with Houthi leaders over the weekend, and the militant group reassured the U.S. that the rebels had no intention of attacking American ships in the Red Sea. In return, the U.S. reportedly agreed not to help Saudi Arabia drive back the Houthi rebellion in Yemen. Interest rates are going up. Trump-appointed Fed Chair Kevin Warsh on Wednesday said the persistent inflation was the reason for the rate hike of a quarter percentage point. Warsh said the committee voted unanimously to raise rates because inflation is not headed in the right direction. Ozzy Osbourne and Black Sabbath's final concert film finally has a release date. It's October 28th. Ozzy and Black Sabbath, Back to the Beginning, will be in theaters worldwide. Michael Kastner, NBC News Radio.
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15: Minnesota News Network, I'm Tasha Radel. Minnesota could soon be on the hook for millions more to administer the federal food assistance program.
20: Starting October 1st, the federal government is scheduled to reduce its share of SNAP administrative costs from 50 to 25%. State officials estimate Minnesota will lose about $37 million a year in federal administrative funding. About 440,000 Minnesotans receive SNAP benefits each month. Congress is considering delays in the cost shift, with Democrats pushing for 2 years and Republicans proposing a one-year delay. Without congressional action, the change takes effect next month. Ted Aylin, MNN.
15: The murder trial is underway for a Columbia Heights father accused of killing his 16-year-old son, Jordan Manny Collins Jr. Jordan Collins Sr. is charged with second-degree murder. Prosecutors allege Collins killed his son in 2023 and disposed of his body. And Minnesotans could face higher borrowing costs after the Federal Reserve raised interest rates for the first time in 3 years. This is MNN.
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26: We'll still have some fog around this morning. Otherwise, a partly sunny day. Highs in the low 70s with a northwest breeze. Mostly cloudy tonight. We'll drop into the upper 40s overnight. Tomorrow, mostly cloudy. Slight chance of showers in the morning. Another chance for showers in the afternoon. A bit cooler tomorrow with low 60s for the high. And east wind, chance of rain around 50-50. On Saturday, mostly cloudy. Middle 60s with northeast winds continuing. And low 60s expected on Sunday. Right now with a calm wind, it's 50 degrees over the hill at the airport with some fog. 55 downtown, pretty much sunshine here. 45 in Superior. A bit of fog there at the Bong Airport as well. And fog in Hibbing with 45 degrees. Yesterday, officially 67 at the airport. That's right on the normal for this time of year. Record high in the state way back in 1891, got up to 90 degrees on the 17th of September. And it can also get cold this time of year, 28 degrees for the all-time low on this date. That was set back in 1959. Let's check in with Northern News now. Natalie Heppner joining us with the news. Good morning, Natalie.
1: Good morning, Dave. How are you today?
26: Enjoying the sunshine, but I guess there's fog in a whole lot of other places, so makes it even more special to be downtown.
1: I guess so. We can't say it a lot of times. I feel like it's foggy in downtown a lot. So,
26: all right, what's happening in the news today?
1: Yeah, the conflict in the Middle East, of course, we know, making gas prices soar and will likely have an impact on home heating costs in the Northland this year. According to AAA, the national average price of diesel today is around $6.40 a gallon. Those increasing prices are setting records every day. Now, local fuel companies like Superior Fuel say that heating fuel is actually just diesel with added dye, so bad news for many in the Northland come winter and those colder temps. Experts say if filling a heating fuel tank gets too expensive for you, switching to a propane could be a cheaper option. And a Grand Rapids mother has her late son's memorial back this morning. Darcy Hall bought a green Sinclair dinosaur to remember her son, 16-year-old Aiden, who died in 2019 in Itasca County after a crash. Now, somebody stole it, and after that, we heard from Darcy and shared her story on our broadcasts yesterday. Well, someone saw her story, spotted the dinosaur in the woods, and then called Grand Rapids police last night. Darcy sharing pictures on Facebook, thanking everyone for sharing her story and also helping bring that memorial home. So you can find that original story when we heard from Darcy right now online or using our Northern News Now app.
26: A nice feel-good ending to that story. Thanks, Natalie.
1: Thank you, Dave. Have a great rest of your day.
26: You betcha. We'll catch you again tomorrow. 7:37 here at KDAL. Good morning.
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26: Don't know much about history. Well, let's see what happened on this day in history. It was on this date in 1787, the Constitution of the United States.

0: state. James Dean filmed a TV commercial for the National Highway Safety Committee urging Americans to drive safely on this date in 1955. He would later die in a car accident at the age of 24, just a month before Rebel Without a Cause premiered in New York. Mission Impossible, premiering on TV, CBS television, on this date in 1966, ran for several years. And the classic sitcom MASH debuted on CBS in 1972 on this date, stayed on the air for 11 years, widely regarded as one of the top comedy programs in history. Vanessa Williams becoming the first black woman to be crowned Miss America in 1983 on this date. She was later forced to surrender her crown after Penthouse magazine published some nude pictures of her. And Hall of Fame comedian and actor Red Skelton died at the age of 84 on this date, best known for his Freddy the Freeloader character and many more. That was in 1997. Just some of the things that happened on this day in history.
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4: 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A massive curveball has been thrown in Baton Rouge as Sam Leavitt, the starting quarterback for LSU, has suddenly popped up as doubtful on the SEC availability report due to a sore throwing shoulder, throwing a massive wrench into LSU's high-stakes showdown against Ole Miss, leaving the offense scrambling. I'm Drake Toll.
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0: Thunderland. Yes, indeed. Snoopy versus the Red Baron, and there is going to be a new Snoopy balloon coming to the New York City 100th Macy's Thanksgiving Day Parade later this fall. The new Joe Cool Snoopy balloon also features his sidekick Woodstock. Snoopy and Woodstock have made repeated appearances on Thanksgiving Day, but the fresh look is inspired by Snoopy's daydream of being the coolest beagle around. Snoopy is sporting a red sweater and sunglasses that are about 40 times larger than an actual pair of sunglasses. By the way, the Snoopy balloon is so large, Snoopy would have to have a doghouse about 40 feet high just to get inside. So look for the new Snoopy balloon at the Macy's Thanksgiving Day Parade this year. 7:47 now at KDAL.
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2: I'm so tired of hearing about fraud.
3: Tell me about it.
2: As if taxes weren't high enough, now we find out politicians let billions of it get stolen.
3: Pretty frustrating, huh?
2: Not to mention embarrassing. At least people are being held responsible, right?
3: Nope. Senator Grant Housechild voted against holding people accountable for helping fraudsters.
2: Okay, but he's at least made changes so it doesn't happen again, right?
3: Wrong again. Grant Housechild voted against requiring state agencies to report fraud.
2: So, what exactly is Grant Housechild doing down in St. Paul?
3: Not sure, but he's not stopping fraud.
2: Clearly. Well, it sounds like Grant Housechild is not getting my vote again.
3: That makes two of us.
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6: I'm Nicole Murray with Your Money Now. Los Angeles Dodgers owner Mark Walter is selling his minority stake in the Chelsea Football Club to Clear Lake Capital. Chelsea sent in a statement that Clear Lake, which already held a more than 61% stake in the club, is also acquiring the stake of Chelsea chairman Todd Boehly, giving it full control of the club. Snap said it is partnering with NVIDIA, Amazon Web Services, and Salesforce as part of an enterprise sales push centered on its $2,000 specs augmented reality glasses. CNBC reports that although virtual reality technologies have improved over the years, devices like Microsoft's HoloLens and Meta's Quest-branded VR headsets have failed to become breakout hits. OpenAI, in a blog post, has disclosed 6 new instances in which artificial intelligence systems hid mistakes, made up data, and moved files onto the open internet without permission. Futures are sharply higher, boosted by declining oil and yields. That's your money now.
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0: Meteorologist Brendan Pham joining us now from Northern News Now with the weather. Good morning, Brendan.
8: Hi, good morning. How's it going over there?
0: Good. We got sunshine here in downtown Duluth, but boy, there's a lot of fog around this morning.
8: Yeah, definitely a lot of fog. We had some rain move through yesterday, and it kind of the opposite almost happened, but in a good way. Our southern locations into inland northwestern Wisconsin, they picked up several tenths of an inch of rain. I think Spooner got upwards of about 4 tenths. You know, I was expecting almost zero down there. So, you know, I guess it's good that they got rain, and I was kind of wrong in that. I thought they were going to be dry, but instead they're wet. So, yeah, that's good news for them down there. Now, yeah, there's a lot of fog out there this morning. There's a dense fog advisory for inland zones to central St. Louis County, parts out towards Grand Rapids, as well as down to the Aiken area. So, still lots of fog there and up 35. It'll be kind of slow to burn off. But it'll be pretty gradual as temperatures warm up to almost near 70 today. So today's not a bad day to be out and about. We should continue to see another mix of sun and clouds by this afternoon. And the lows tonight will be dropping down very similar to what we've seen this morning into the 40s and 50s. Now, tomorrow, I've been talking about the system for a little bit now. I'm still holding out a 30% chance of some showers, 30% not super high. But I think the bulk of the rainfall still looks to be south of the Twin Ports, if not well south of Twin Ports. If anything, it's trended farther south in terms of that where the heaviest rainfall is going to fall. And so I still do think maybe we can squeak out a couple sprinkles here in the Twin Ports, but I'm thinking most of the region is going to be fairly dry for tomorrow unless you're well south of US 2 or down 35. I do think it'll be more cloudy for tomorrow, so that's going to hold temperatures back probably into the upper 50s. If not mid-50s, where it is going to be raining for tomorrow south of the Twin Ports, probably 60s up into northern Minnesota. And then heading into the weekend, everything pretty much clears on out. We'll get a couple rounds of high pressure to fill in. And on Saturday, I'm thinking we'll have more clouds rather than sun, maybe a chance for a sprinkler or two. Highs into the low 60s. Sunday, though, big area of high pressure starts to move in. Probably going to be breezy out of the north and east. That keeps temperatures still into the low 60s, but partly cloudy. And then Monday, we still have this area of high pressure that's pressing in from the north, and it'll probably be near 60, staying dry. Right. Next week also looks to be fairly dry as well.
0: All right. And next Tuesday already is the first day of fall officially, so it's
8: going to... That's exactly. It's going to be feeling like it.
0: Okay. Thanks, Brendan. We'll catch you again tomorrow for an update. 7:54 now at KDAL.

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7: We do have a partly cloudy sky downtown, but the fog continues inland locations this morning. 50 degrees over the hill, 55 downtown, 45 Superior, also 45 in Hibbing. Winds basically calm.

0: 7:57 at TDAL. It's a Thursday morning. We got the sunshine in here. A lot of fog elsewhere, though, so keep that in mind. Make sure the headlights are on if you got a foggy situation going on. Nathan Bentley joining us this morning. Nathan, good to see you.
1: Good morning.
0: It's been a long summer.
1: And I appreciate that being a long summer before the fall here.
0: But it's pretty much over now, and every time I see you, that means you're looking for folks to help set up Bentleyville.
1: We will be. Next Saturday, not this Saturday, but right. The 26th will be our first day of setup done at Bayfront Park.
0: Wow.
1: And we work every Saturday and Sunday from 8:30 to 4 o'clock with donuts and pop and coffee in the morning. And then one of our favorite restaurants in the afternoon feeds everybody for free.
0: Okay.
1: So we're hoping the community will once again, for the 18th year down at Bayfront, come out and join us and help build America's largest free Christmas light show.
0: Anything new and special going on this year that you got hiding
1: in the
0: weeds?
1: We literally just got a 40-foot container of brand new light displays.
0: Oh, wow.
1: And all summer long, the Carpenters Union have been building new photo opportunities for people. We have so much new photo stuff this year for people to do their Instagram and their Snapchats and all that stuff down there. They're going to have a ball with all the brand new stuff we've got.
0: And that is so great because even if you've been there many times before, there's always something new to see.
1: Always. We change it up, and we've got lots of new things going on this year. So
0: fantastic.
1: We're hoping people will come out for the weekends, like you say, every single Saturday and Sunday from 8:30 to 4. And then Wednesday nights, we're down there also from 5 to 8 o'clock.
0: Okay.
1: So if you can't make a weekend, and if you can't make it all day long on a weekend, don't worry about it. Come down for 2 hours, 3 hours, five hours, whatever amount of time you've got in your schedule. We'd love to have you.
0: I know sometimes you like folks to register in advance so that you know who's coming.
1: You're right on the nickel there. We're hoping that people go to our website, BentleyvilleUSA.org. Easy to find. Click on the volunteer. That way, the local restaurants that are so generous and feeding everybody, we kind of have a head count of how many people that we're expecting on a Saturday and a Sunday.
0: All right. So, again, not this Saturday, but the following Saturday
1: Correct.
0: Is when you're going to start things off.
1: 26th, and every Saturday and Sunday down there on Wednesday nights.
0: I know we look forward to the candy bars every year, too. When are they coming?
1: Those come out next week as well. we've got a big announcement that for many years, the people in the Twin Cities, our friends down there, have been asking for candy bars. So we've extended our reach down there. We're now in over 60 more stores down in the
0: Holy
1: Twin Cities,
0: cow.
1: Plus all the stores up here. So if you can't find a candy bar in almost 200 locations, there's something wrong.
0: You're probably not looking that hard yet.
1: Right. But we've also upped the number of prizes in all of our candy bars, so the chances of winning stuff is so great as you look for one of those 10 golden tickets.
0: All right. Nathan, good to see you again.
1: Thank you.
0: We got Bentleyville starting up already. We'll be putting things up starting a week from Saturday. On KDAL, we got news on the way next.
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4: 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Are you kidding me, Royce? Royce Lewis is Superman.
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7: NBC News Radio, I'm Michael Kastner. President Trump says the Kennedy Center will be demolished if he's not recognized for renovations.
8: Frankly, if we don't do that, it's going to close. It'll end up being ripped down. It's in very, very bad shape, very dangerous shape.
7: The Kennedy Center for the Performing Arts was opened in 1971 in Washington, D.C. as a living memorial to the late assassinated President Kennedy. Last year, Congress appropriated over $250 million for its renovation. On Tuesday, a federal judge blocked the center from adding Trump's name to the building again. Kennedy's niece, Maria Shriver, called Trump small-minded and narcissistic. Texas Attorney General Ken Paxton is being sued by the family of a woman who died during pregnancy because she was denied an abortion that could have saved her life. Tiara Walker of San Antonio died in 2024 after being diagnosed with a pregnancy-related complication. The family claims doctors refused to treat her because of the state's abortion ban. The National Transportation Safety Board is now investigating the KNBC News helicopter crash that killed three people on Tuesday in Los Angeles. More from Mark Mayfield.
9: The investigation is expected to last many months.
2: News Chopper 4 crashed in the Chatsworth neighborhood, killing reporter Eliana Moreno and pilot George Marcino. They worked for Angel City Air and provided news coverage for KNBC and its Spanish-language station, Telemundo 52. A third person died on the ground. That victim is now identified as 29-year-old Eddie Gutierrez Mejia. The NTSB says video from the cockpit of the chopper is likely to be the most important piece of evidence in the investigation. That's because it captured changes in the chopper's engine speed and the sound of a warning signal.
7: The twin brothers, who were acquitted of plotting to kidnap the governor of Michigan, are suing state officials. A federal lawsuit was filed Tuesday by Michael and William Null. The claims police and prosecutors manufactured the case. Michael Kastner, NBC News Radio.
9: New job? Retiring? 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
7: Texas has carried out an execution. Meanwhile, a scheduled execution in Georgia is on hold, while an Alabama inmate is set for execution today. LaJames Norman was put to death by lethal injection Wednesday after the U.S. Supreme Court rejected his request to halt the execution. In Georgia, the state Supreme Court has kept a stay in place for death row inmate Stacey Humphreys, whose execution had been scheduled for Wednesday. And in Alabama, death row inmate Jeffrey Lee is scheduled to be executed today by lethal injection after the state was blocked from using nitrogen gas. There's an update on conjoined twins who were taken to a St. Louis Hospital for treatment. More from Rory O'Neill.
10: Twin girls born in Ethiopia and conjoined at the head are now separated. It took a team of specialists at a St. Louis Children's Hospital more than 24 hours to complete the surgery. The two-year-old twins underwent a successful cranial separation and are now undergoing rehabilitation at the hospital. The hospital's chief neurological surgeon believes the girls will now have opportunities that would not have been possible without the surgery. I'm Rory O'Neill.
7: A new poll shows about 3 in 4 teachers want screen time limits in schools. More from Monica Nelson.
11: About 3 out of 4 teachers do favor screen time rules at school, and nearly 90% say students who need technology because of a disability should be exempt. Teachers do say limiting screen use can be very difficult because technology is becoming a bigger part of education and just everyday life. I'm Monica Nelson.
7: 2 Super Bowl contenders kick off NFL Week 2. The Bills open their new stadium when they host the Lions on Thursday Night Football in Orchard Park. Buffalo is off to a good start after topping the Texans in Week 1. Detroit is also 1-0 after surviving an overtime thriller against the Saints. Michael Kastner, NBC News Radio.
12: Minnesota News Network, I'm Tasha Radel. The Senate Ag Committee has advanced a Republican-backed version of a new farm bill. The proposal does not restore recent cuts to the SNAP food assistance program. Minnesota Senator Amy Klobuchar says Congress needs to pass a farm bill that provides support for both farmers and families who rely on food assistance.
13: Headwinds of the tariffs, the headwinds of the closing of the Straits of Hormuz, the cost of fertilizer have all hit them very hard, and that makes it even more imperative that we get this farm bill done.
12: The current farm bill expires in 2 weeks, but there are some provisions that stay in place until the end of the year. Minnesota is putting more than $12.5 million towards strengthening fire departments and supporting firefighters across the state. The Department of Public Safety says the one-time funding will expand fire prevention efforts, upgrade specialized emergency response capabilities, and provide more firefighter training opportunities. The money comes from the state's fire safety account, which the legislature created in 2006. The account is funded through a surcharge Minnesotans pay on homeowners and other property insurance policies. Minnesota's search for the coolest thing made in Minnesota is heating up. The Minnesota Chamber of Commerce started with 64 products, and public voting has now narrowed the field to 16. Chamber spokeswoman Elizabeth Cherry says the contest highlights an industry that plays a major role in Minnesota's economy.
14: the impact of manufacturing in our state, I think we don't even realize and take for granted, but they enrich our communities and they provide jobs, well-paying jobs that don't necessarily need a four-year degree.
12: Sherry says the contest is now in a March Madness-style bracket, with the field dropping to 8 after this week's voting. Voting is at coolestthingmn.com. This is MNN.
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12: In other headlines, Minnesotans could face higher borrowing costs after the Federal Reserve raised interest rates for the first time in 3 years. The Fed increased its benchmark rate by a quarter percentage point Wednesday to a range of 3.75% to 4% as it continues to battle inflation. The move could mean higher rates on credit cards and other variable rate loans. Minnesota's Take a Kid Hunting Weekend is set for September 26th and 27th, giving families a chance to get outdoors together. The DNR's Benji Cohn says during the event, licensed adult residents can hunt small game without a license when accompanied by a youth under 16.
17: It's really a weekend designed for adults to take their kids out. So it's kind of just a good excuse to have some family time outdoors and take the kids out and let them experience a little bit of small game hunting without having to buy a license if you desire not to.
12: The Minnesota DNR says the weekend is designed to introduce young people to hunting and outdoor recreation. This is MNN.
18: Now this news update on Wisconsin Radio Network. State health officials confirm a new case of measles in Marathon County and a person who traveled out of state, and two more cases in Vernon County. DHS is mobilizing to contain possible exposures. With recent cases in Iowa, Grant, and Lafayette counties, the state's had 164 measles cases this year, 163 in people who were unvaccinated. The Oconomowoc Common Council voted 5-2 on Tuesday night to end the city's contract with 6 Flock surveillance cameras due to concerns over data sharing by the company. Police Chief Jim Pfister was hesitant.
19: Flock has contributed a lot. Our detectives, our officers who use these on a regular basis for their investigations at cases that they have out there.
18: The chief said he had no information that Flock had shared the city's data with anyone on the outside. Also on Tuesday night, the Common Councils in Waukesha and Racine voted to end their Flock contracts. This is Wisconsin Radio Network.
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20: Well, we're expecting partly sunny skies, but there's going to be fog around this morning, and in some places it's particularly thick. If you run into some of that heavy fog, make sure you keep those headlights on so other cars can see you coming. Look for highs today in the low 70s, mostly cloudy tonight. Lows in the upper 40s on Friday, mostly cloudy. Maybe some showers tomorrow morning, another chance of showers in the afternoon tomorrow. Cooler with highs in the low 60s, and for the weekend looks to be mostly cloudy, mid-60s both Saturday and Sunday. This morning now at the airport, a few clouds and 53. North wind at about 3 miles an hour. It's 57 here in downtown Duluth. We're partly cloudy. Still some fog over in Superior at the Bong Airport there where it's 48. Also foggy up in Hibbing with 47 degrees. Fog in Cloquet, 48 there. Twin Cities have light drizzle and fog, 59. Fog in Moose Lake, 52. In Hayward, overcast, 52. Partly cloudy and 54 in Solon Springs. And the skies have cleared up now in Two Harbors where it's 46. But again, widespread fog, you'll find that pretty much everywhere in spots this morning. Keep that in mind. And if you run into the fog, make sure those headlights are on.
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20: Another hour of the morning show is underway. It's 8:14 on this Thursday morning. A health expert emphasizing the importance of kids having breakfast before they head off to school. Jennifer Hyland is a dietitian at the Cleveland Clinic and says children who don't eat breakfast can have brain fog and fatigue, and that could obviously have an impact on learning. Hyland says that giving children something with fiber and protein, eggs, toast, milk, or yogurt, if possible, would be some options for a morning breakfast. She says younger children don't need quite as much protein, but a protein drink could be a good option for a teenager. But the health expert, again, from the Cleveland Clinic, says breakfast before school is certainly important for your kids, so don't send them off hungry, I guess. 8:15 now at KDAL. Bruce and sports will be on the way.
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20: Yuengling started brewing beer back in 1829. For perspective, that was before the Civil War, before the light bulb, before the telephone. They survived Prohibition, nearly 200 years of American history, and somehow the hardest thing they've had to overcome is getting Yuengling to us. The drought, however, is finally over. Yuengling, now available in Superior, America's oldest brewery, is finally our neighbor, and Yuengling is available for all of us to enjoy. 8:17, Bruce Ziske is here, and that means it's sports time. Good morning, Bruce.
25: Good morning.
20: How are you doing this morning?
25: It's a Thursday for sure.
20: It certainly is.
25: Oddly enough, I'm hungry.
20: Yeah, oddly enough, there's stuff to eat, too. That's a good thing.
25: Plenty of places to be in here this morning. Baseball last night, the Brewers beat the Pirates 5-4 in Pittsburgh. Christian Yelich, two-run double in the seventh. Antonio Senzatella picks up the win, saved to Trevor McGill. Logan Henderson allowed three runs over five innings, struck out eight. He has allowed three runs or fewer in each of his first 22 major league starts.
2: Wow.
25: One shy of the all-time record. So we'll see if he can do that in his next start.
2: Yep.
25: If he's allowed to pitch that deep into his next start.
2: Well, let's hope
25: starting to get guys lined up for the playoffs and the whole bit, so we'll see. Series will wrap up at 11:30 today as Milwaukee looks for a three-game sweep, trying to get closer to the 100 win mark for the first time ever. I believe the franchise record is 96, which is their next win. So they got time to even set that. Kyle Harrison will pitch this afternoon for the Brewers. Twins beat the Yankees 5-4 yesterday. They avoid a sweep in that series thanks to a 13th inning base hit by Victor Caratini. Twins head west to open their final road trip of the year tonight against the Los Angeles Angels, 8:30 from Anaheim. Coverage begins at 8 p.m. Minnesota Wild training camp starts today at Tria Rink in St. Paul. The team's first preseason game, 7 p.m. Saturday at home against the Chicago Blackhawks. Drama all over the NHL. Detroit Red Wings captain Dylan Larkin a few months back requested a trade. Reportedly, Minnesota was one of his preferred targets. They've yet to work a deal out. The Red Wings fired the general manager along the way. Took 2 months and never hired anybody, so they have an interim GM. Just a disaster. All right. The Detroit franchise, once so proud, has become a five-alarm fire.
2: Wow.
25: In the last couple of years here. So now Larkin was supposed to report to training camp.
2: Mm-hmm.
25: He's been stripped of his captaincy. He was on the training camp roster, but the Red Wings announced yesterday he suffered an upper body injury in training and will not take part in the first practice at camp today.
2: Okay.
25: Is it a real upper body injury or is it an upper body injury?
2: Yeah, in quotation marks.
25: Because he doesn't
2: want to
25: practice,
2: yeah.
25: I don't know the answer. Okay. Meanwhile, a few months back during the NHL draft, it was kind of leaked out there that there was a chance that the Winnipeg Jets would trade their standout goaltender and Olympic gold medal winner Connor Hellebuck.
2: Okay.
25: And nothing happened.
2: Oh.
25: And then a few weeks back, Hellebuck announced he had requested a trade before the draft.
2: All right.
25: And the Jets have still done nothing.
2: Okay.
25: So they start training camp yesterday. Hellebuck doesn't report. And now the Jets have suspended him. It's a mess.
2: You're right. There's a lot of drama going on.
25: Yeah.
2: They haven't even started the season.
25: This is like NBA stuff. We're not used to this in the NHL.
2: Okay.
25: So they have to give us some time to adjust.
2: Wow.
25: Something like that. The NCHC preseason media poll. Denver gets 14 of 33 first place votes. It is first. North Dakota, last year's regular season champion, gets 12 first place votes and is slotted second. UMD gets 7 first place votes and finishes third. Then it's Western Michigan, Miami, Colorado College, St. Thomas, St. Cloud State, Arizona State, and Omaha. Bulldogs have 19 players back from last year where they got to the Albany Regional Final and lost 4-3 to Michigan. And they'll kick the season off 2 weeks from tomorrow at home against Long Island on this radio station. Should be a fun year.
2: Yeah.
25: And, of course, you can always get tickets, single game tickets on sale at umdbulldogs.com.
2: Is your training camp underway, by the way?
25: You're
2: ready to go?
25: We're working on it. Tom Cerutori announcing that this season at Bemidji State will be his 26th season as the Beavers head coach. His associate coach, Travis Winter, has been named Cerutori's successor starting with the 2027-2028 season. Cerutori, 8-time conference coach of the year, has led Bemidji to the NCAA tournament 6 times, including their only Frozen Four appearance in 2009. So, all-time great. His brother Frank's been in the Air Force for 30 years.
2: Wow.
25: Rand Pecknold is, I think, at 31 years now at Quinnipiac, and Scott Sandlin, 27 years at UMD.
2: Wow.
25: Those are your three longest tenured coaches. Tom Cerutori was fourth. And we've lost a few really good ones in the last few years. Mm-hmm. Jeff Jackson at Notre Dame, Rick Gotkin at Mercyhurst. Mike Schaefer, the longtime coach at Cornell, is retired.
2: Yeah.
25: Bob Daniels at Ferris State as well. Brett Riley at Army. Great coaches. And we're running out of those old school great coaches that are left. It's kind of weird to think about that.
2: Problem is, everybody gets older, you know?
20: That's how
25: yeah,
20: it
25: Dave.
20: Works.
25: We're not getting younger, man. No, it doesn't happen. I know that every day when I wake up. Hey, what hurts today?
20: All right, Bruce. What happens later today on your podcast?
25: We will be posting a podcast in a couple of hours with St. Cloud yep. State's first-year head coach Nick Oliver. Once sat next to him during an airplane flight. Somehow UMD and St. Cloud State ended up on the same plane out of Minneapolis going to Denver. One of us was playing CC, other one was playing Denver.
20: That'd be fun.
25: And I ended up next to Nick Oliver for the flight out.
20: All right.
25: Nice guy. And he's a Packers fan, so you'll like him, too.
20: I will. I already do. Thanks, Bruce. We'll be back again next hour with more sports. 8:22 in the morning here on KDAL.
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20: 8:24 in the morning, time to head to Duluth Dodge, find out what's going on there. Burley Randolph joins us this morning. Hi, Burley.
8: Hey, everybody. You know, fog's going to burn off, and it's going to be a beautiful day in the Northland. I can't wait. You know, a lot of things going on up at Duluth Dodge, and I think last week I talked about a car. It's the Jeep Cherokee, 2026 Jeep Cherokee, 2027s are coming in.
20: Mm-hmm.
8: We've got over $5,000 off on this vehicle. And, you know, I mentioned last week that cardinal sin of this type of advertising is to mention your competitors. And, you know, I was really surprised and gratified. We had three or four people come in. They heard this ad and said, you know, what about this vehicle? And the vehicles that I mentioned was, you know, you've got people have plenty of options, right?
20: All right.
8: In the marketplace today. Lots of options. And lots of options in this category of the small to mid-size SUV. I mean, there are Subarus, there are Hondas, there are Toyotas, and they're all very nice vehicles. This one, I think you find unique. One, it's a Jeep. It's a real live Jeep. It's a real live four-wheel drive. Two, it's got 37 miles to the gallon. Three, we've got over $5,000 in overall discounts and incentives on the car. And who knows, you may even qualify, individual people sometimes qualify for a few more things.
20: Wow.
8: I really endorse coming up and test driving it. Take a look at it. We've got about 12 of them in stock. We've got a bunch more coming in. Really endorse coming in. I want to mention this one thing, and a little shout out to a guy we're going to deliver one today. His name is John. And John has been a great customer for a long, long time. I call him Pasty John, only because he and his wife and their church makes pasties. Ah. And every year he just delivered the pasties. And he said, Burley, this is a true story, I want to look at that car you were talking about on the radio. And, and you know, it baffled me for about 2 seconds. I said, you mean the Cherokee? He goes, yeah, I want to see that car. They're taking delivery today at about 11 o'clock.
20: How about that?
8: Yeah, how about that? They're trading in a Compass, but they wanted to see that car. They drove it. Easy for them to get into. Everything they need as far as storage, as far as four-wheel drive, 37 miles to the gallon. They were impressed. I think everybody else will be impressed.
20: All right.
8: So come on up.
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20: It is 8:27, almost 8:28 already here on a Thursday morning. We got partly sunny skies downtown and now at the airport too, but further inland and all over the place across the Northland this morning, pretty dense fog, so keep that in mind when you're out and about. If you are in the fog, make sure you got those headlights on. Dave Schaefer's in the studio. Good morning to you, Dave. What's going on at the Chester Bowl lately?
11: Yeah, well, hearing us talk about crisper temperatures means it is time for Fall Fest. So Chester Bowl's annual Fall Fest is this Saturday, September 19th. 9:30 to 4:30, and we're just so excited to welcome the community to Chester Park.
20: Always a good time, and you've got all kinds of things to see and do there at the festival.
11: Definitely. The big feature really is our artists and their crafts that they bring there. So we have 135 craft vendors. So the entire park is just filled with folks. Everything from watercolors to handmade gnomes to things that people knitted and crocheted. So it's so cool to just see the talent in this community and then have a chance to support those artists by making something they made now yours.
20: This is a great fundraiser, by the way, for you guys. Where does the money go? Tell us.
11: Well, it is a free event, but we accept donations at the front gate, and all of that money goes to our scholarship fund. So any kids and families can ski, snowboard, or be part of summer camp, even if they afford it. So we do ask that people, if you can, give generously at the gate.
20: And speaking of the gate, parking is always an issue there, but you got a plan for people to park.
11: We do. Well, first of all, if you're close enough to walk or bike, that's ideal. But we do have parking at UMD Lot B, and then free shuttle buses that run all day. It's fast, it's convenient, it is much less stressful than trying to find neighborhood parking where it doesn't exist. Please. Take the shuttle buses. Right. And there's some folks who park there and then walk over. So if you're not interested in the bus, but you know you'd have to probably walk that far if you tried to park in the neighborhood anyway, I would say to use UMD.
20: And it's good exercise, too.
11: Yes.
20: All right. That's this Saturday already. Give us the hours and where you're located again.
11: Yep. September 19th, this Saturday, 9:30 a.m. to 4:30 in Chester Park. So we're off of Skyline Parkway.
20: Thank you, Dave. Coming up on 8:30, it's news next on KDAL.
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26: NBC News Radio, I'm Michael Kastner. President Trump says the Kennedy Center will be ripped down if he doesn't get recognition for renovating the building. The Kennedy Center for the Performing Arts was opened in 1971 in Washington, D.C. as a living memorial to the late assassinated President Kennedy. On Tuesday, a federal judge blocked the center from adding Trump's name to the building again. Texas Attorney General and Republican Senate candidate Ken Paxton is being sued by the family of a woman who died during pregnancy because she was denied an abortion that could have saved her life. Tierra Walker of San Antonio died in 2024 after being diagnosed with a pregnancy-related complication. Michigan Democrat and Senate candidate Abdul El-Sayed will be campaigning with former Vice President Kamala Harris next week. More from Mark Mayfield.
12: The El-Sayed campaign said on Wednesday that Harris will be joining the U.S. Senate candidate on the campaign trail to discuss health care costs and black maternal health.
26: Michael Kastner, NBC News Radio.
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17: From Northern News Now, I'm Natalie Heppner. The conflict in the Middle East is making gas prices soar and will likely have an impact on home heating costs in the Northland this year. According to AAA, the national average of diesel is around $6.40 a gallon, and the increasing prices are setting records every day. Fuel companies like Superior Fuel say that heating fuel is actually just diesel with added dye. Bad news for many in the Northland come winter. Experts say if filling a heating fuel tank gets too expensive, switching to propane could be a cheaper option for some. A Grand Rapids mother has her late son's memorial back this morning. Darcy Hall bought a green Sinclair dinosaur to remember her son, 16-year-old Aiden, who died in 2019 after a car crash. Now, after someone stole it, we heard from Darcy and shared her story yesterday here at Northern News Now. Well, someone saw her story, spotted the dinosaur in the woods, and then called police last night. Darcy shared pictures on Facebook, thanking everyone for sharing her story and helping bring the memorial home. You can find the original story we aired earlier using our Northern News Now app. You can also find more news by heading to our website. It's northernnewsnow.com. I'm Natalie Heppner.
18: Minnesota News Network, I'm Tasha Radel. The Senate Ag Committee has advanced a Republican-backed version of a new farm bill. The proposal does not restore recent cuts to the SNAP food assistance program. Minnesota Senator Amy Klobuchar says Congress needs to pass a farm bill that provides support for both farmers and families who rely on food assistance.
19: Headwinds of the tariffs, the headwinds of the closing of the Straits of Hormuz, the cost of fertilizer have all hit them very hard. And that makes it even more imperative that we get this farm bill done.
18: The current farm bill expires in 2 weeks, but there are some provisions that stay in place until the end of the year. Minnesota is putting more than $12.5 million towards strengthening fire departments and supporting firefighters across the state. Minnesotans could face higher borrowing costs after the Federal Reserve raised interest rates for the first time in 3 years. This is MNN.
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20: Well, once the fog goes away, it should be a nice day with partly sunny skies and low 70s for the high, a northwest breeze at about 5 miles an hour. Mostly cloudy tonight, lows in the upper 40s. Again, mostly cloudy tomorrow. There's a chance of showers, too, on Friday with highs in the low 60s. The weekend looks to be mostly cloudy, middle 60s on Saturday, mid-60s to low 60s on Sunday. Right now, there is still some fog around the region, so keep that in mind as you're out and about. Other places where the fog has burned off, it's partly sunny. 53 at the airport now, 57 downtown, still a bit of fog in Superior at the Bong Airport where it's 48, and 47 with fog in Hibbing this morning.
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0: right, time to dance around the breakfast table here at 8:37 in the morning. New research shows that ultra-processed foods can be linked to a fat buildup in the thigh muscles. I guess another reason not to do ultra-processed foods. Study done by the Radiological Society of North America looked at MRI results for more than 600 people at risk for knee osteoarthritis. The organization found those who ate more ultra-processed foods tended to have greater amounts of fat within their thigh muscles, and it took into account calorie intake, exercise, and other factors. Findings published in Radiology, if you want to read about it. One of the study's authors says the research underscores the vital role of nutrition and muscle quality in the context of knee osteoarthritis. So another reason not to eat ultra-processed foods if you got knee issues. 8:38 is our time, and we got a Sports Minute from Westwood One on the way next.
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1: So, what exactly is Grant Housechild doing down in St. Paul?
2: Not sure, but he's not stopping fraud.
1: Clearly. Well, it sounds like Grant Housechild is not getting my vote again.
2: That makes two of us.
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5: Knew apparently Madonna's getting hot again. She is set to open the MTV Video Music Awards. That'll be her first live performance on the show for some 23 years. The pop star last performed on the show's stage alongside Britney Spears and Christina Aguilera. That was back in 2003. Madonna leading this year's ceremony with 11 nominations. That includes Video of the Year and Artist of the Year. The VMAs will take place September 27th, if you're interested, in Los Angeles, and I imagine will be televised on MTV. 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

Coming up on 8:46 already as the morning show continues here on KDAL. Some new research suggesting that cancer testing for Americans with disabilities is a whole lot lower than testing for those without disabilities. A study being done by the American Cancer Society. It involves data from 2021 and 2023 and a national health interview survey on self-reported breast, cervical, and colorectal cancer screening. Dr. Bandy with the American Cancer Society.

0: He says it's known that those with disabilities have lower screening levels in general, but the magnitude of some disparities that showed up consistently is cause for alarm. She suggests at-home testing might be a better way to address some of those disparities. At 8:46 in the morning from KDAL, keep in mind there's still fog in some places around the Northland this morning. If you run into some fog, drive carefully and make sure those headlights are on.
1: Up and down, up and down, up and down, down, down, down.
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Your Money Now is on the way here in just minutes from KDAL. There's some video that has been released in Washington State. It shows that the incident that prosecutors say ended up sparking the big fire in Washington State. The television station there obtained the video from the bed of a pickup that shows a what they call a trooper turret being used, which is a rapid-fire deal that shoots off Roman candles, 240 aerial rounds in less than a minute. My goodness. The suspect involved, 18-year-old Michael Yakimov, has been arrested now and is being held on $1 million bond. That fire that began because of that weird fireworks show killed one person, injured six firefighters, and caused more than $6 million in losses. Wow. Your Money Now next on KDAL. The morning show continues on a Thursday.

0: I'm Nicole Murray with Your Money Now. Stocks have jumped at the start of the trading day. They're boosted by declining oil prices and yields. The Dow up by more than 300 points, the Nasdaq up by more than 400 points. Salesforce issued revenue guidance for fiscal 2030 of over $63 billion, ahead of what analysts expect. The company provided the financial update at its annual Dreamforce conference in San Francisco. OpenAI CEO Sam Altman plans to attend President Trump's state dinner for Chinese President Xi Jinping visit to Washington next week. CNBC reports that AI will definitely be a topic of conversation. The event comes as policymakers and tech leaders debate how to regulate AI following warnings about safety and calls for a slowdown in development. Transportation companies are flashing warning signs as diesel costs hit record highs. CNBC reports that prices for diesel came in at an all-time high of $6.31 per gallon yesterday. Diesel prices have surged more than 70% from a year ago. That's Your Money Now.
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3: I'm Tim Lesmeister, and this is from the pages of the Outdoor News, brought to you by OnX Fish. Freshwater Fishing Hall of Famer Chris Kuduk says that September is a month of transition for fish. He says that they tend to want to move this time of year. I'll tell you where they go, but first.
4: There are lakes across Minnesota, Wisconsin, Michigan, and beyond that are loaded with fish. 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
3: Freshwater Fishing Hall of Famer Chris Kuduk says September can be a funny month because fish are transitioning. They're transitioning into their fall patterns. Walleyes moving shallow. Big northern pike coming out of the deep, and they're also moving into those shallow weed beds. And the panfish, they're generally moving as well. Crappies, they'll come out of the deep water and look for forage in any kind of cover that might be available, like docks and vegetation. So it's kind of confusing this time of the year because the fish tend to be moving. They tend to be spread out all over, and you have to basically chase these fish in shallower water using techniques that target shallow water fish. So for walleyes, you might want to chase them on the weed lines, pulling bottom bouncer rigs with spinners. Big northern pike, shallower running crankbaits, and even jerk baits. Panfish up around the docks with small jigs and twister tails. You still might find some fish out in deep water, but at this time of year, just look for the fish to be everywhere. This is from the pages of the Outdoor News.
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8: News on the way, top of the hour at 9 o'clock from NBC and the folks at Northern News Now and the Minnesota News Network. That'll all be on the way. Also, more sports with Bruce Siskey next hour. And we get a check on the weather forecast. That'll be coming up next on KDAL.

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3: Well, once the fog goes away, we're going to have partly sunny skies across the Northland with low 70s today. Northwest winds at about 5 miles an hour. Mostly cloudy tonight. We'll drop into the upper 40s for lows. Tomorrow, mostly cloudy. Slight chance of showers with cooler temperatures, too. Low 60s on Friday. Looks like it'll be in the maybe the upper 60s or mid-60s on Saturday. And then on Sunday, mostly cloudy with highs in the low 60s. Possibility of rain, by the way, tomorrow and again tomorrow night. Right now, with partly cloudy skies at the airport, 53. Fog's finally gone away there. 57 here in downtown Duluth. We're partly cloudy. Still some fog in spots, though. Superior at the Bong Airport has a bit of fog yet, 48 there, and 47 with fog in Hibbing.
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3: Well, if you don't have fog, you got plenty of sunshine to walk on here this morning at 8:58. A psychedelic pop artist by the name of Peter Max has died at the age of 88. A family spokesperson said he died in New York City after suffering from a long illness. His work's prevalent during the 60s hippie movement in the U.S. Max's work was often inspired by his love for astrology. Peter Max, dead at the age of 88. All the news on the way next from NBC, the Minnesota News Network, and Wisconsin Radio Network. And then a check in the weather forecast and sports, too.

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2: NBC News Radio, I'm Michael Kastner. President Trump is demanding the Fed slash interest rates to 1% or less. More from Mark Mayfield.
3: Trump made the comments on Truth Social hours after the central bank announced its first rate hike since 2023 and later criticized the Fed board while speaking to reporters in North Carolina.
4: The board is very hostile. They're very political.
3: In the earlier Truth Social post, Trump wrote, "We are carrying almost every country in the world, and that cannot go on any longer. Lower the interest rates for the United States of America, and fast." The Fed, led by Trump pick chairman Kevin Warsh, raised benchmark interest rates a quarter percentage point to a target range of 3.75% to 4%.
2: President Trump says the Kennedy Center will be, in his words, ripped down if he doesn't get recognition for renovating the building.
5: Because frankly, if we don't do that, it's going to close. It'll end up being ripped down. It's in very, very bad shape, very dangerous shape.
2: The Kennedy Center for the Performing Arts was opened in 1971 in Washington, D.C. as a living memorial to the late President Kennedy. Last year, Congress appropriated over $250 million for its renovation. On Tuesday, a federal judge blocked the center from adding Trump's name to the building once again. Kennedy's nieces Maria Shriver and Carrie Kennedy pushed back on Trump, with Shriver calling him a narcissist. A major oil pipeline that crosses the Arabian Desert is expected to resume operation within a few days. More from Tammy Trujillo.
6: A Bloomberg report says Saudi Arabia is hoping to return to about half capacity of its cross-country pipeline in the next few days, and that full capacity could take about 6 weeks. Portions of that pipeline were shut down earlier this month after it was damaged in a drone attack by Iran-backed militias. The shutdown was a major setback for the oil market, which has seen nearly a complete stop to oil traffic through the Strait of Hormuz during the U.S. war with Iran.
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2: The House of Representatives has passed a bill that would require AM radio to be included as standard equipment in new vehicles. Scott Carr reports from Washington.
8: Supporters of the bill say AM radio remains an important source of local news and emergency information, especially when cellular or internet networks are disrupted. The bill, sponsored by Florida Republican Gus Bilirakis, would require automakers to provide AM radio without an additional fee. The measure could especially affect electric vehicle makers that have removed AM radio from some models. It'll have to be approved by the Senate before going to President Trump's desk for his signature.
2: The majority of Americans believe AI could destroy humanity. A new Politico survey shows that nearly 2 in 3 Americans are concerned artificial intelligence could pose grave risks to the future of mankind. This after several current and former AI company employees have warned about the dangers of the technology. Security preparations are underway for the United Nations General Assembly in New York City next week.
9: There are no expected threats that we know of, and we are continuing to be confident in being able to deliver safety and security for New Yorkers.
2: Mayor Zoran Mamdani, who previously called for the arrest of Israeli Prime Minister Benjamin Netanyahu, says he will not attend any protest, but says New Yorkers have the right to demonstrate. The rules of the road starts with a tricolor traffic light. But what do you do when there's four colors? More from Bree Tennis.
10: Law enforcement is using a fourth traffic light color to see if you're running the red. The new light is blue and is mounted above the regular traffic light and is electronically linked to turn on with the red. The Federal Highway Administration says it's a visual for police, but there's no recording, and it's not in every state yet. Colorado, Florida, South Dakota, Kansas, and some cities in California have them, and it's reported to drop red light runs by 33%.
2: Michael Kastner, NBC News Radio.
11: Minnesota News Network, I'm Tasha Radel. The Senate Ag Committee has advanced a Republican-backed version of a new farm bill. The proposal does not restore recent cuts to the SNAP food assistance program. Minnesota Senator Amy Klobuchar says Congress needs to pass a farm bill that provides support for both farmers and families who rely on food assistance.
12: Headwinds of the tariffs, the headwinds of the closing of the Straits of Hormuz, the cost of fertilizer have all hit them very hard, and that makes it even more imperative that we get this farm bill done.
11: The current farm bill expires in 2 weeks, but there are some provisions that stay in place until the end of the year. Minnesota is putting more than $12.5 million towards strengthening fire departments and supporting firefighters across the state. The Department of Public Safety says the one-time funding will expand fire prevention efforts, upgrade specialized emergency response capabilities, and provide more firefighter training opportunities. The money comes from the state's fire safety account, which the legislature created in 2006. The account is funded through a surcharge Minnesotans pay on homeowners and other property insurance policies. Minnesota's search for the coolest thing made in Minnesota is heating up. The Minnesota Chamber of Commerce started with 64 products, and public voting has now narrowed the field to 16. Chamber spokeswoman Elizabeth Sherry says the contest highlights an industry that plays a major role in Minnesota's economy.
13: The impact of manufacturing in our state, I think we don't even realize and take for granted, but they enrich our communities and they provide jobs, well-paying jobs that don't necessarily need a four-year degree.
11: Sherry says the contest is now in a March Madness-style bracket, with the field dropping to 8 after this week's voting. Voting is at coolestthingmn.com. This is MNN.
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11: In other headlines, Minnesotans could face higher borrowing costs after the Federal Reserve raised interest rates for the first time in 3 years. The Fed increased its benchmark rate by a quarter percentage point Wednesday to a range of 3.75% to 4% as it continues to battle inflation. The move could mean higher rates on credit cards and other variable rate loans. Minnesota's Take a Kid Hunting Weekend is set for September 26th and 27th, giving families a chance to get outdoors together. The DNR's Benji Cohn says during the event, licensed adult residents can hunt small game without a license when accompanied by a youth under 16.
16: It's really a weekend designed for adults to take their kids out. So it's kind of just a good excuse to have some family time outdoors and take the kids out and let them experience a little bit of small game hunting without having to buy a license if you desire not to.
11: The Minnesota DNR says the weekend is designed to introduce young people to hunting and outdoor recreation. This is MNN.
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7: Now this news update on Wisconsin Radio Network. The leaders of three more Wisconsin cities have voted this week to end their surveillance camera contracts with Flock Safety. Common councils in Oconomowoc, Racine, and Waukesha have all terminated their deals to switch off the cameras over concerns about how the company may be sharing data. The State Department of Health Services is again mobilizing to contain the spread of measles. Dr. Ryan Westergaard says the cases have been contained to person-to-person contact in southwest Wisconsin.
19: We are now in a position where we have a case in a new county where we need to start the process over. Hopefully, we can contain it to a single travel-associated case.
7: That new case is in Marathon County and is connected to travel from outside the state. Westergaard says DHS staff will track that person's movements to see if more people were exposed. Two new cases are also reported in Vernon County, in addition to earlier cases in Iowa, Grant, and Lafayette counties. 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
23: Still got some fog hanging around this morning. Otherwise, it'll be partly sunny today. Look for highs in the low 70s with a northwest breeze at about 5 miles an hour. Mostly cloudy tonight, lows in the upper 40s. Friday looks to be mostly cloudy with a chance of showers. Highs in the low 60s tomorrow with easterly winds. Tomorrow night, 50-50 chance for showers with lows in the upper 40s. Saturday, mostly cloudy. Middle 60s on Saturday. Looks like low 60s and mostly cloudy on Sunday. 58 this morning over the hill at the airport with the sunshine now. 55 downtown as well. Still some fog around, though. 54, a little fog at last report at the Boeing Airport in Superior. And Hibbing now, partly cloudy and 51 degrees. Still fog in Moose Lake, where it's 54, Hayward overcast 55, cloudy and 55 in Solon Springs, fair skies in Two Harbors now with 57 degrees.
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23: And the morning show continues on this Thursday morning. This will be the final hour of the morning show. At 9:13, Bruce and Sports will be on the way shortly. Apparently, there's some controversy in the royal family over in the United Kingdom. Buckingham Palace is denying a claim by the late Princess Diana's brother that King Charles said his former wife would soon be forgotten after her 1997 death. Ali Barrett reports that Charles Spencer made that claim in his soon-to-be-published memoir. The statement goes on to say that fraternal grief can cloud reason, affect judgment, and color memory, even years later. In an excerpt published yesterday, Spencer says that during an exchange over whether the young Prince William and Harry should walk behind their mother's coffin in the funeral procession, then the Prince Charles said, "We'll forget her soon enough." Wow. Of course, that book has yet to be released, but little snippets apparently are already being released. Charles Spencer writing that book about his sister, Princess Diana. Coming up on 9:15, the morning show here on KDAL with Bruce and Sports next.
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0: Good news on Wall Street this morning, opening with stocks higher. That comes as traders are still digesting the Federal Reserve's decision to raise interest rates. Meanwhile, oil prices, thank goodness, on the decline a bit. U.S. crude fell to below $100 a barrel for the first time in a couple of weeks. Brent slid 2% to about $102 a barrel. At the opening of Wall Street this morning, at the opening bell anyway, all three major averages were in the green.
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0: Bruce Siski's here, sports time on KDAL. Hiya, Bruce.
2: Good morning. The UMD men's hockey team preparing for a 2026-2027 season. Mm-hmm. And it's full of high expectations, a lot of excitement in town, and justifiably so.
0: Yeah.
2: Meanwhile, numerous players who've committed to join the program in the future are getting their season started this weekend as well. The Duluth News Tribune's Matt Wellens, DuluthNewsTribune.com, has a database set up with all the recruits on it, where they're playing, all that fun stuff. So you could, I would suggest you bookmark that, because I'm not great at keeping track of recruits.
0: Well, right.
2: But we will run through a few of them here, including Superior's Jackson Marthaler, defenseman, the only one of the future Bulldogs playing in the Ontario Hockey League. He and the London Knights host the Windsor Spitfires at 6 p.m. tomorrow. Meanwhile, seven future Bulldogs are playing in the Western Hockey League, which also opens tomorrow. Proctor's A.J. Riles, former Duluth Marshall standout Kanan Smith, are the top two goaltenders for the Penticton Vs, while Hibbing Chisholm's Whitaker Rewerts will start the season on the Penticton Blue Line before returning for his junior season with the Blue Jackets this winter. Penticton faces Prince George at 9 p.m. tomorrow. Forwards Luke Puckner and Josh Pollock will play for the Seattle Thunderbirds. They're at Wenatchee Saturday at 8 p.m. Forward K.J. Sauer plays for the Edmonton Oil Kings. They face Red Deer Saturday, at 7 p.m. Forward Zach Lansard with the Regina Pats. They're at Prince Albert tomorrow at 8 p.m. You can stream the Ontario Hockey League games on Flow Hockey. You can stream the Western Hockey League games, for now at least, for free on YouTube. They had a previous deal with that Victory Plus service that went under here this summer. So they're going to YouTube at least for the time being. UMD also has five recruits in the USHL, including Cloquet alum Carson Young. The USHL showcase started last night in Chicago. The Bulldogs will kick their season off 2 weeks from tomorrow. Craig and I will be there as UMD battles Long Island. Covers will begin 2 weeks tomorrow at 6:30 here on Northland News Radio. Baseball: Brewers will wrap up their series in Pittsburgh at 11:30. Kyle Harrison versus Wilbur Dotel, as Milwaukee goes for a sweep, a win, and they will tie the franchise record for wins in a season at 96.
0: Wow.
2: The Twins are in Anaheim to face the Los Angeles Angels. Coverage at 8, first pitch, about 8:30 here on Northland News Radio. The Twins will have Taj Bradley pitching tonight against Walbert Urania for the Angels. And the Twins, according to Fangraphs, still a 1% chance to make the playoffs.
0: Okay.
2: They're not
0: dead yet.
2: Quite dead yet.
0: All right, good.
2: I guess you're telling me there's a chance, that whole bit. Certainly does work in that regard, but there's not much of a chance. Barely one.
0: It's like winning the lottery.
2: Yeah. Vikings, Kyler Murray did practice some yesterday. We'll see if he's able to progress further out of the protocol to play Sunday against the Bears, noon kickoff in Chicago. Mm-hmm. The Packers only had one player, defensive lineman, unable to practice yesterday.
0: Wow.
2: Wallace Brinson.
0: Yeah.
2: Couldn't practice. That's it. Otherwise,
0: boy,
2: they're all practicing. A couple of guys, though.
0: Got trounced on Sunday. I'm surprised more injuries didn't happen.
2: Lucas Van Ness, Javon Hargrave, both in the concussion protocol, but they both practiced yesterday. So at least they're in line to potentially play Sunday against the Jets.
0: Yeah.
2: Coverage at 11 a.m. Kickoff at noon from New Jersey on AM 710. High school football tonight. Ogilvy's at Chisholm. 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
0: Mm-hmm.
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2: 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You'll get one later this morning with St. Cloud State hockey coach Nick Oliver, first-year head coach.
0: Very good. Thank you, Bruce. 921, your money now on the way from KDAO.
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9: I'm Nicole Murray with Your Money Now. Huawei Technologies said it will launch two new artificial intelligence semiconductors in 2027 as the Chinese tech giant builds up its AI computing business and seeks to challenge U.S. chipmaker NVIDIA. Huawei plans to launch the 960DT in the first quarter of 2027 and the Ascend 960PR in the third quarter. Volvo Cars said it plans to launch 13 new models between now and 2030 as it seeks to broaden its range and double its market share. The carmaker will debut six new models for the Chinese market and seven for Western markets, comprising of fully electric vehicles and hybrids. Executives from American Airlines, United Airlines, and Southwest Airlines say they are scaling back planned flight schedules following a recent surge in fuel prices that threaten their profits. Reuters reports that the company leader said that demand remains strong even after price increases, helping them offset much of the higher cost of jet fuel. Stocks are higher. That's your money now.
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0: 9:25, got some more health news for you this morning. A doctor is highlighting a chronic cough, which apparently impacts some 10 to 20% of people in this country. Benjamin Leitman is the doctor's name. He is a laryngologist, I guess there's such a thing, with Mount Sinai Health System. He says the most common cause of chronic cough that lasts weeks would be asthma, maybe acid reflux, and post-nasal drip, as well as sinus disease. Says the primary care doctor will get you the right specialist if you do have a chronic cough. Always check with your doctor. An ENT can then check for post-nasal drip, or if you have heartburn symptoms, a gastroenterologist should do an evaluation for reflux, and that could help your chronic cough, if that's what you're suffering from. 9:26 on the morning show from KDAL.
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4: I'm so tired of hearing about fraud.
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5: Pretty frustrating, huh?
4: Not to mention embarrassing. At least people are being held responsible, right?
5: Nope. Senator Grant Housechild voted against holding people accountable for helping fraudsters.
4: Okay, but he's at least made changes so it doesn't happen again, right?
5: Wrong again. Grant Housechild voted against requiring state agencies to report fraud.
4: So, what exactly is Grant Housechild doing down in St. Paul?
5: Not sure, but he's not stopping fraud.
4: Clearly. Well, it sounds like Grant Housechild is not getting my vote again.
5: That makes two of us.
4: This independent expenditure is paid for by Advance Minnesota IEC. It is not coordinated with or approved by any candidate, nor is any candidate responsible for it.
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0: That's where all the hippies meet, down on South Street. 929 now at KDAL. American Idol is going to apparently move from Los Angeles to Atlanta. After 25 years of producing the show in Southern California, Fremantle Media confirming the move, as Georgia apparently is attracting film and TV productions, as they're offering a 20% transferable tax credit, as well as other incentives. So American Idol is going to join some other competition shows, moving their production out of Southern California and into the Atlanta area. Also moving to Atlanta, Shark Tank. The Masked Singer previously moved from L.A. to New Jersey. American Idol, you might remember, premiered on Fox way back in 2002, and then went back to ABC in 2018 after a couple of years hiatus. But I guess it doesn't really matter where they filmed the show, but American Idol will be in Atlanta instead of Los Angeles in the coming years. 9:30 at KDAL, we got news on the way next.
1: 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This December 18th, the ultimate rock tribute band, Hairball, is storming the stage at Black Bear Casino Resort. Experience the high-energy show that celebrates the greatest rock legends of all time. From Queen to Kiss, Van Halen to AC/DC, Hairball doesn't just play the music, they live it. Get your tickets now before they're gone. December 18th, Black Bear Casino Resort. It's rock the way you remember it.
2: NBC News Radio, I'm Michael Kastner. President Trump isn't happy about the Fed rate hike. Trump called on the Federal Reserve to slash interest rates to 1% or less. The demand came hours after the Trump-appointed central bank chair Kevin Warsh announced its first rate hike since 2023. The Fed raised benchmark interest rates a quarter percentage point yesterday. President Trump is threatening to, in his words, rip down the Kennedy Center. The Kennedy Center for the Performing Arts was opened in 1971 as a living memorial to the late assassinated President Kennedy. On Tuesday, a federal judge blocked the center from adding Trump's name once again to the building. If you're planning to travel this holiday season, AAA's Mark Jensen says book your trip now, especially if you're flying.
3: With oil prices increasing, that raises the cost of producing gasoline, diesel, and jet fuel. So airfares have the potential to increase in the coming weeks and months.
2: Michael Kastner, NBC News Radio.
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5: Minnesota News Network, I'm Tasha Radel. The Senate Ag Committee has advanced a Republican-backed version of a new farm bill. The proposal does not restore recent cuts to the SNAP food assistance program. Minnesota Senator Amy Klobuchar says Congress needs to pass a farm bill that provides support for both farmers and families who rely on food assistance.
6: Headwinds of the tariffs, the headwinds of the closing of the Straits of Hormuz, the cost of fertilizer have all hit them very hard. And that makes it even more imperative that we get this farm bill done.
5: The current farm bill expires in 2 weeks, but there are some provisions that stay in place until the end of the year. Minnesota is putting more than $12.5 million towards strengthening fire departments and supporting firefighters across the state. The Department of Public Safety says the one-time funding will expand fire prevention efforts, upgrade specialized emergency response capabilities, and provide more firefighter training opportunities. The money comes from the state's fire safety account, which the legislature created in 2006. The account is funded through a surcharge Minnesotans pay on homeowners and other property insurance policies. Minnesota's search for the coolest thing made in Minnesota is heating up. The Minnesota Chamber of Commerce started with 64 products, and public voting has now narrowed the field to 16. Chamber spokeswoman Elizabeth Cherry says the contest highlights an industry that plays a major role in Minnesota's economy.
7: The impact of manufacturing in our state, I think we don't even realize and take for granted, but they enrich our communities and they provide jobs, well-paying jobs that don't necessarily need a four-year degree.
5: Cherry says the contest is now in a March Madness-style bracket, with the field dropping to 8 after this week's voting. Voting is at coolestthingmn.com. This is MNN.
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5: In other headlines, Minnesotans could face higher borrowing costs after the Federal Reserve raised interest rates for the first time in 3 years. The Fed increased its benchmark rate by a quarter percentage point Wednesday to a range of 3.75% to 4% as it continues to battle inflation. The move could mean higher rates on credit cards and other variable rate loans. Minnesota's Take a Kid Hunting Weekend is set for September 26th and 27th, giving families a chance to get outdoors together. The DNR's Benji Cohn says during the event, licensed adult residents can hunt small game without a license when accompanied by a youth under 16.
10: It's really a weekend designed for adults to take their kids out. So it's kind of just a good excuse to have some family time outdoors and take the kids out and let them experience a little bit of small game hunting without having to buy a license if you desire not to.
5: The Minnesota DNR says the weekend is designed to introduce young people to hunting and outdoor recreation. This is MNN.
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0: Well, once the leftover fog goes away, we'll have partly sunny skies today with highs in the low 70s. Still some fog in some areas. Keep that in mind. Make sure the headlights are on when you're going through the fog. Mostly cloudy tonight, lows in the upper 40s, and then mostly cloudy tomorrow. Chance of showers tomorrow as well, and slightly cooler with low 60s on Friday. Saturday, mostly cloudy, middle 60s, and a mostly cloudy day for Sunday, rounding out the weekend with low 60s on Sunday. Right now, 58 over the hill at the airport, 55 downtown, 54 Superior, pretty much partly cloudy skies, 51 in Hibbing with a calm wind. Yesterday, we got up to 67, which is the normal high for this time of year, 90, the record high in 1891 in this state. Record low of 28 was set back in 1959. 6:49 for your sun up this morning, setting at 7:16 this evening.
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0: Got a big weekend at the movies. Spider-Man Brand New Day, by the way, is now the highest grossing movie ever at the domestic box office. It surpassed Star Wars The Force Awakens, making over $936 million in North America so far. The next benchmark for that movie would be becoming the first domestic release to hit the billion-dollar mark. But that seems unlikely to happen, at least at this point. Globally, the film, however, has made over $2.4 billion and sits third all-time behind Avengers Endgame and Avatar. Those are the top global movies. Meanwhile, this weekend, Resident Evil is set to get off to a good start at the box office. The video game adaption is looking to make between $35 and $50 million in its weekend debut. Austin Abrams from the hit Weapons is returning as the star of Resident Evil. I guess I didn't see the original, but it also features Zach Cherry and Paul Walter Hauser, if you're familiar with those folks. But look for Resident Evil to do pretty well at the box office this coming weekend. It's 9:38 at KDAL. We've got a Westwood One Sports Minute on the way next.
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4: Cincinnati Bengals star quarterback Joe Burrow missed Wednesday's practice with back tightness, although Burrow said he expects to play in Sunday's game on the road at the Houston Texans. And if you're a Bengals fan, you got to be feeling a little queasy. 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Now again, it can be fine. He can rip up the Texans defense like Josh Allen did last weekend, but this has to be cause for concern. I'm Nick Hopkins.
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0: That includes words that stem from social media like looks maxing, parasocial, and Rickroll. Not sure what any of those mean, actually. In the food category, it added items like cake pop, shishito, bao, and chili crisp. Other modern terms now have official definitions like cuffing season, crash out, and the Sunday scaries, all newly added to the Merriam-Webster dictionary. A lot of those are phrases, not just words, but apparently they do it all in the dictionary. 1,400 new words added to the dictionary as the dictionaries keep getting thicker and thicker. Well, you can actually look up most of that stuff online now. Don't even need the book. Is there a Merriam-Webster.com? Probably. 9:43 here at KDAL. 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
3: I'm Tim Lesmeister, and this is from the pages of the Outdoor News, brought to you by Onyx Fish. Freshwater Fishing Hall of Famer Chris Kuduk says that September is a month of transition for fish. He says that they tend to want to move this time of year. I'll tell you where they go, but first.
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3: Freshwater Fishing Hall of Famer Chris Kuduk says September can be a funny month because fish are transitioning. They're transitioning into their fall patterns. Walleye's moving shallow. Big northern pike coming out of the deep, and they're also moving into those shallow weed beds. And the panfish, they're generally moving as well. Crappies, they'll come out of the deep water and look for forage in any kind of cover that might be available, like docks and vegetation. So it's kind of confusing this time of the year because the fish tend to be moving. They tend to be spread out all over. And you have to basically chase these fish in shallower water using techniques that target shallow water fish. So for walleyes, you might want to chase them on the weed lines, pulling bottom bouncer rigs with spinners. Big northern pike, shallower running crankbaits, and even jerkbaits. Panfish up around the docks with small jigs and twister tails. You still might find some fish out in deep water, but at this time of year, just look for the fish to be everywhere. This is from the pages of the Outdoor News.
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Oh, yeah, 9:48, the morning show here on KDAL. The majority of Americans now believe that AI, artificial intelligence, could eventually destroy humanity. This is according to a new Politico survey. It shows nearly 2 in 3 Americans are concerned that AI could pose grave risks to the future of mankind. I thought this was supposed to help us out, not put us under. This after several current and former AI company employees warning about the dangers of runaway technology. Former Anthropic researcher Jacob Coxon says the future of artificial intelligence does not look that different from, say, Terminator or from science fiction films, adding that it would be smart enough to kill at some point. How exciting. Let's rein in AI and make sure it's just for our benefit and not our destruction. 9:48, the morning show here on KDAL with Your Money Now coming up.

should have some pretty nice weather once the fog goes away today. Looking for partly sunny skies and maybe 70 degrees or so, especially inland from Lake Superior, where some light off-lake winds could develop. Mostly cloudy, slight chance of showers tomorrow, but the weekend looking pretty good too. Mostly cloudy skies, but normal temps in the mid-60s for this time of year. Maybe low 60s on Sunday. Details in the forecast coming up shortly. Your Money Now is next on KDAL.

0: I'm Nicole Murray with Your Money Now. Boeing CEO Kelly Ortberg said it is taking longer than expected to stabilize the 737 MAX production rate at its target of 47 jets a month, and downplayed expectations that China would announce a large jetliner order during a political summit next week. Boeing's share price dropped more than 2% upon the news. Amazon said it is raising the minimum hourly pay for its eligible full-time U.S. operations workers by $1 to $20. The company already offers benefits such as health care coverage for as little as $5 per week, a free Prime membership, and prepaid education programs. Transportation Secretary Sean Duffy said the Trump administration is temporarily relaxing rules on hours of service by truck drivers handling gasoline and diesel, citing supply and cost concerns. The 90-day waiver takes effect on Wednesday, allowing drivers to operate up to 16 hours within the 24-hour window versus the original 14. Stocks have jumped as oil prices fall. That's Your Money Now.
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1: It is 9:53. The Trump administration continues to move forward with plans for about a dozen temporary warning signs that'll be posted outside the Smithsonian National Museum of American History. According to Interior Secretary Doug Burgum, the signs will give visitors additional context about the perspectives of museum officials and curators. The signs are expected to cost some $84,000. The Smithsonian has defended all of its exhibits as scholarly and nonpartisan, and they don't believe they need additional context about them. So there you go. We're at 9:54. We got a weather forecast on the way next.

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3: Eventually, the fog is going to burn away if it hasn't already. Partly sunny skies on tap with highs in the low 70s today. Northwesterly breeze at about 5 miles an hour. Mostly cloudy tonight, lows in the upper 40s, winds becoming northeast. Mostly cloudy tomorrow, chance of showers in the morning, another chance in the afternoon. Cooler, too, with low 60s tomorrow. East winds up to 10 miles an hour, chance of rain around 50-50. Mostly cloudy tomorrow night, another 50% chance of showers, lows in the upper 40s. Looks like a dry weekend for the most part, mostly cloudy skies, middle 60s on Saturday, mostly cloudy again on Sunday, with highs in the low 60s. And the normal high for this time of year is 67, so not that far off the normal highs, which was right on the money, by the way, yesterday. 67, the normal high, and we had 67 for a high. It'll be, a lot harder to hit the record high today. Set back in 1891, got up to 90 degrees on the 17th of September. And it could also get cold this time of year. 28 is the record low on this date. That was set in 1959. 6:49, sun up this morning, 7:16 for sunset tonight. We did have some rain overnight and early this morning. The airport picking up about 6/100ths of an inch. We're still around a half an inch below normal for the season.
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3: That'll be on the way right after news coming up next here on KDAL, as a matter of fact.

piece of news to pass along this morning. An attempt by the Trump administration to dismantle three federal agencies will be held up in court. A U.S. appeals court in Massachusetts yesterday appeared skeptical about dismantling the Minority Business Development Agency, the Federal Mediation and Conciliation Service, and the U.S. Interagency Council on Homelessness. Department of Justice lawyer argued that the lower court judge had wrongly blocked the administration's actions affecting the three agencies. The appeals court said the agencies were congressionally created and claimed the administration was trying to avoid judicial review, and they didn't have the authority, I guess, to dismantle those particular agencies. All right, that'll wrap things up here on a Thursday. Stick around for Joel Heitkamp after news at 10 o'clock. Brad and Kenny at 11 this morning. I'll be back tomorrow morning at 6 a.m. for the Friday edition of The Morning Show. Have a good rest of the day.

0: What's the biggest myth about interscholastic performing arts? 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The bottom line, if you want to perform, there's a place for you.
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4: NBC News Radio, I'm Michael Kastner. The House has passed a bill that would place more sanctions on Russia. More from Mark Mayfield.
5: The measure, called the Lindsey O. Graham Sanctioning Russia and Iran Act of 2026, was approved Wednesday evening. It would target Russia's economy over its continued war with Ukraine. Under the bill, President Trump could impose tariffs on countries that are within the top five purchasers of Russian oil, a group which includes China and India. The bill, which also expands sanctions on Iran, now heads to Trump's desk. I'm Mark Mayfield.
4: President Trump is demanding the Federal Reserve slash interest rates to 1% or less. Trump made the comments on Truth Social hours after the central bank announced its first rate hike since 2023 and later criticized the Fed board while speaking to reporters in North Carolina.
6: The board is very hostile. They're very political. They're doing the wrong thing.
4: In the earlier Truth Social post, Trump wrote, "We are carrying almost every country in the world, and that cannot go on any longer." The Fed, led by Trump-picked Chairman Kevin Warsh, raised benchmark interest rates a quarter percentage point to a target range of 3.75% to 4%. An Alabama inmate is set for execution today, while a Georgia execution is on hold, and a Texas inmate was executed yesterday. LaJames Norman was put to death by lethal injection Wednesday after the U.S. Supreme Court rejected his request to halt the execution. In Georgia, the state Supreme Court has kept a stay in place for death row inmate Stacey Humphreys, whose execution had been scheduled for Wednesday. And nearly two in three Americans believe AI could destroy humanity. That's according to a new Politico survey. This after several current and former AI company employees have warned about the dangers of the technology. Michael Kastner, NBC News Radio.
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4: The House of Representatives has passed a bill that would require AM radio to be included as standard equipment in new vehicles. Scott Carr reports from Washington.
9: Supporters of the bill say AM radio remains an important source of local news and emergency information, especially when cellular or internet networks are disrupted. The bill, sponsored by Florida Republican Gus Bilirakis, would require automakers to provide AM radio without an additional fee. The measure could especially affect electric vehicle makers that have removed AM radio from some models. It'll have to be approved by the Senate before going to President Trump's desk for his signature.
4: The majority of Americans believe AI could destroy humanity. A new Politico survey shows that nearly two in three Americans are concerned artificial intelligence could pose grave risks to the future of mankind. This after several current and former AI company employees have warned about the dangers of the technology. Security preparations are underway for the United Nations General Assembly in New York City next week.
10: There are no expected threats that we know of, and we are continue to be confident in being able to deliver safety and security for New Yorkers.
4: Mayor Zoran Mamdani, who previously called for the arrest of Israeli Prime Minister Benjamin Netanyahu, says he will not attend any protest, but says New Yorkers have the right to demonstrate. The rules of the road starts with a tricolor traffic light. But what do you do when there's four colors? More from Bree Tennis.
11: Law enforcement is using a fourth traffic light color to see if you're running the red. The new light is blue and is mounted above the regular traffic light and is electronically linked to turn on with the red. The Federal Highway Administration says it's a visual for police, but there's no recording, and it's not in every state yet. Colorado, Florida, South Dakota, Kansas, and some cities in California have them, and it's reported to drop red light runs by 33%.
4: Michael Kastner, NBC News Radio.
12: In a heartbeat, you could be the difference.
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15: 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I'm Tyler Axner, filling in just one more day for Joel Heitkamp. He's still on his trip in Ireland and Scotland, and we're broadcasting live from Big Iron. But with all that said, it's just you, me, this microphone, and your cell phone this whole last hour of News and Views. You want to get it off your chest, send it in to 35270. You can also call us at 237-5948. One of the things that I wanted to throw your way, and for those of you on the rest of the News and Views radio audience, you've been hearing me kind of building up to this, but Congress, they were sent home yesterday after 2 weeks of work. And they're going to be out for the next 7 weeks, not doing anything, not addressing gas prices, not addressing AI. That was something that was being introduced. All these aspects that you've been waiting and hoping that once they got done with their vacation in August, that they'll get back and they'll have this window to accomplish something before the midterm election. Well, those hopes are now diminished. They're over. They're not going to do anything. Instead, they're going to be back in their districts. Pete Stauber is joining you up in Duluth, hopefully. Maybe you'll actually have some town hall meetings. Maybe you'll have a debate. I won't hold my breath. Michelle Fischbach, she's back. West Central Minnesota, she ain't working. Dusty Johnson down in South Dakota, same goes for him. And right here in North Dakota, Julie Fedorchuk. They were sent packing because Mike Johnson doesn't want to have them do some hard work. And I can about imagine any of you listening to me, whatever industry it is, can you imagine the luxury of giving a task that you really didn't want to do? It's going to maybe take a little effort, take a little time. It might make some uncomfortable conversations with colleagues or, you know, somewhere in your community. So you decide, you know what, instead of doing that task, I'm just going to disappear. I'm just going to take a 7-week break. I'll be gone for 2 months, and then by the time those 2 months are over, maybe it would, just go away. People won't remember. Maybe somebody else will do the task for me. I don't want to do it. I don't want to put the time and effort in to do my job. You wouldn't have that opportunity no matter what industry you're in, unless you are elected to Congress in the United States, because that's exactly what happened with Mike Johnson, the Speaker of the House, saying, get out of here. We're not going to force you to take some of these tough votes. The biggest one, in my opinion, there's two of them, but I think the latest one being the fact that Thomas Massie, a Republican Congress member down in Kentucky, was trying to introduce, and in fact did introduce, articles of impeachment to Defense Secretary Pete Hegseth. And they didn't want to have the vote on that. And, of course, this articles of impeachment is tied directly to the fact that we are still engaged in this war in Iran and things aren't going as smoothly as what we were promised they would. So instead of having the conversation about, you know, the direction of the Department of Defense, about the leadership of Pete Hegseth, about how we bring this thing to its conclusion, we just stop working completely. And that is not at all what I think you would expect, and you are, in fact, their boss, and yet here we find ourselves just about, 49, 48 days from an election, and they're just going to be back home campaigning instead. And they're probably not going to be visiting with you unless, of course, you're writing a check for those campaign coffers. But they will be visiting with some of those because I guarantee you this, instead of being out in Congress doing the job, they're just going to fill up their calendar with fundraisers. And they'll be blasting over these airwaves about how much they are going to claim to have accomplished over the last year and a half. But the bottom line is this. Thomas Massie, a Republican Congress member, introduced something that Mike Johnson said, we are not going to do this, so they just adjourned. That if members of Congress had to meet the work requirement that they just put onto Medicaid, I don't think any of them would qualify. To meet the work requirement that they want everybody else to be out doing. Make sure you're punching in at this time. I want to make sure you get this many hours. I want to make sure you're accomplishing this task. You have to do that. Here's the standards for you to receive any benefits you might get. Meanwhile, they're getting a government paycheck from your tax dollars, and they're not meeting their own work requirements for Medicaid that they just implemented that's going to take effect here in just a couple of months. You okay with that? 35270 is the Adventure RV Text Club. That's number one. Number two, I'm at a farm show right now. It's called Big Iron, and it's located out at the Red River Valley Fairgrounds. It's been a great attendance out here. There have been a lot of people walking around looking at the equipment, visiting about the conditions out there, and wondering whether or not we're going to get a farm bill done. And it has been a long time coming until we've got a farm bill accomplished. We had North Dakota Farmers Union on Tuesday, talking about, hey, look, we just got to get something moving here. And the U.S. Senate finally did. There was a party line vote, but the Ag Committee out in the U.S. Senate finally was able to push through a farm bill. Is it perfect? No. Is there some good things in there? Absolutely. Will it pass the Senate? I have no idea. You have a higher threshold there. But there was an interesting thing. I've been telling you that not showing up for work has impacted a lot of what's been done and what hasn't been done. And the farm bill, yeah, there has been some holdouts. There was debates on SNAP benefits and what the state's requirements were going to be when it comes to heirs. That's part of the big, beautiful bill. And, of course, I pointed out to those of you that listen to Afternoons Live on the home base of News and Views that if that passes, it's going to make the farm bill a lot more difficult to pass. Because SNAP, that food program, has been a part of this for a very, very, very long time. You got to have those votes when it comes to those that do not live in rural America like many of you listening to me do. But they went ahead and did it anyway, and now that was a point of contention. And the delay, the holdout on the Democratic side was, hey, can we kick the can down the road for 2 years so we can allow states time to get this process ready for implementation? There's a compromise, said, well, we'll give them a year. I'm not exactly sure where it rested, but the other thing that was preventing this was when there was an absent member out of Congress, and that was Mitch McConnell. He had missed, 90 days? I think 60-some votes, and one of them was the fact that he was going to be the deciding vote on this very farm bill. Well, he showed up, sort of. They got him back out to the U.S. Senate. You've seen probably the photos, but I don't know if you have seen the video, and I would encourage you to do so. During that farm bill debate, and Abby Miller, the producer of News and Views, and myself have watched multiple different angles of this, because when I first saw it, I was wondering who, in fact, was the one that was leaning over to Mitch McConnell, because when it came to his time to vote on the farm bill, there was a point of confusion. And when you look over, somebody was certainly helping him decide which way to vote, and that was North Dakota U.S. Senator John Hoeven, telling him you got to vote yes on this thing. And the confused look of John Hoeven looking back at the staff of Mitch McConnell is why I'm looking at the text web, seeing a lot of comments about, well, the age of some of our members of Congress, the age of, you know, I mean, who's in the White House. And I'm not just talking about who's currently in the White House, who the previous occupant was in Joe Biden and now in Donald Trump. So we've got all the conversation we're going to have between now and 11 o'clock. I got your messages coming in at 35270. It is just one of those things that there's a lot to be frustrated with. And if you are a member of Congress that's trying to run for re-election, not a whole lot that you can really go out and say, hey, look, here's how hard we're working. Here's what we've accomplished. And that's the hand that's been dealt to, as I said, Pete Stauber, Michelle Fischbach, Dusty Johnson, Julie Fedorchuk. And they're back home, and they're going to try to convince you that they need two more years. Are you going to give it to them? 35270. I'll take your text. You can call into 237-5948, and we'll continue this conversation. But I got to step away because Too Tall Tom Szymanski has got the forecast ahead. Tom, what's the latest?
16: Good morning. Temperature started off in the 40s and 50s, a few mid to upper 30s in some pockets here and there. And there have been some areas of fog as well. And fog advisories do cover portions of the Dakotas into Minnesota until the mid to late morning. Those fog advisories will henceforth end after that. We are looking at plenty of sun in most regions, some patchy low-level cloudiness after the fog burns off for a while. So we'll call it partly to mostly sunny. I do expect daytime high temperatures to range from the mid-60s to the middle 70s for the most part across the region. Not much wind out there. Overnight tonight, a low-pressure area will move to the south of us. Areas of light rain will spread eastward, especially across South Dakota, perhaps far south-central and far southeastern North Dakota later on tonight, and far western and southwest Minnesota very late tonight. But it looks like the better chances for rain in those locations will be during the first part of the daytime tomorrow. Much of eastern South Dakota, southern North Dakota, generally north of south of I-94, and into Minnesota, generally south of U.S. Highway 10. It could vary a little bit depending on track, but there will be some places across eastern South Dakota and parts of central and southern Minnesota, especially southern Minnesota, that get a couple inches of rainfall with the system. The further north you go, the lower the probabilities of that happening. Lows tonight generally in the mid-40s to mid-50s across a good part of the region, and daytime highs tomorrow that should range from around 60 to 75. Cooler temperatures where the rain is more persistent, warmer where there's a little bit more sunshine. Chances for light rain or sprinkle activity central and western Dakotas this weekend, but most areas should be dry with plenty of cloud cover. Tomstown, Washburn, North Dakota, high near 73. I'm meteorologist Tom Szymanski from the News and Views Regional Weather Cave.
15: Thank you very much there, Tom. And now I want to send it on over to somebody who's going to have to get new shoes after the last 3 days. Big Iron is one of those big farm events. And our farm and ranch director, Sarah Heinrich, has been all over visiting with vendors, visiting with those producers, and she has filed this report. Sarah?
17: 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And we are out at Big Iron. And who do we have with us today?
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17: All right, Jason, thanks so much for joining us. 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
25: I'm so tired of hearing about fraud.
26: Tell me about it.
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26: Pretty frustrating, huh?
25: Not to mention embarrassing. At least people are being held responsible, right?
26: Nope. Senator Grant Housechild voted against holding people accountable for helping fraudsters.
25: Okay, but he's at least made changes so it doesn't happen again, right?
26: Wrong again. Grant Housechild voted against requiring state agencies to report fraud.
25: So, what exactly is Grant Housechild doing down in St. Paul?
26: Not sure, but he's not stopping fraud.
25: Clearly. Well, it sounds like Grant Housechild is not getting my vote again.
26: That makes two of us.
25: This independent expenditure is paid for by Advance Minnesota IEC. It is not coordinated with or approved by any candidate, nor is any candidate responsible for it.

0: News and Views is rolling on. I'm Tyler Axner, filling in for Joel Heidkamp. I got a lot of text messages in, but the rules are if you call us at 237-5948, you get first dibs, and that's where I'm going to connect with Jeff. Jeff, thanks for calling News and Views.
1: 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And understand the credit card fees they've never addressed. That's 3% of the sales. There's 20 cents going to credit card fees to bankers like John.
0: So
1: you know what?
0: Yeah. Go ahead, Jeff.
1: I don't need them to come here and talk to me. I thought they should have had some balls and stayed at work. And told Johnson, we need to stay here and get to work.
0: Jeff, absolutely. I mean, the fact that what you're just describing right now is being looked at and it's not being even discussed. Instead, it's okay, we got this midterm coming up. Things aren't looking great. Go back home and try to convince people that what you're actually paying at the pump isn't that big of a deal. In fact, I think that's what the president had said at remarks just yesterday. I think he was in South Carolina, where, hey, look, you know, prices are high, but they're not that bad. Tell that to someone like Jeff who just called in. Get out there and do something about it. And it reminds me, and I got people texting in about what prices are across this region. Valley City, diesel $6.19, fuel at $4.50 in Fergus Falls. We had other people texting earlier that gas was $4.49 at Lake Park in Ottoman. I mean, we're seeing that rise that I was telling you about yesterday when somebody asked if we'd get to $7 for diesel, and I'm going to read this again to you. This is Tom Klaza, who is an energy pricing expert, chief energy advisor at Gulf, and a contributor to a number of shows. He said the next 24 hours we'll see staggering increases at the pump for both gasoline and diesel. Fuel margins have yet to catch up with previous wholesale hikes. Watch for huge increases. Ladies and gentlemen, the guy seems to have been right. I mean, we've seen increases over the course of the last 24 hours since you and I were last together. And Jeff's right. Get out there and get to work. And for them to, you know, have a vote of no confidence on Mike Johnson. I mean, remember the long road it was for him to actually attain enough votes to become speaker. It was quite embarrassing, to be honest with you. But they gave him the job. He's not doing the job. So find somebody else who's willing to get you out to the Capitol and get into those committee rooms, have the tough conversations. And yes, you're going to have a tough couple of votes. I'm going to stay to the phone lines at 237-5948, and I'm going to visit with Scott. Scott, you're on News and Views. Thanks for calling.
2: So we're kind of in the perfect storm of just absolutely terrible ag policy. I heard the other day that because of the big, beautiful bill, the rules have been changed on some of these great big farms that they're going to be able to get more family members involved in getting payments, and I think I even heard that the payments are going to be increased. So that's happening because of that, and that's been quiet. I mean, I didn't know a thing about it till I heard about it the other day, and that was FSA inviting people in to redo their paperwork. But other things are happening. There kind of was pressure after some of these cattle things to try to move the farm bill along and get some of these things in the farm bill. And, of course, we saw the Senate Ag Committee get their stuff done yesterday, probably not very well. I guess they were waiting for the zombie to get back to there so somebody could tell them how to vote. But anyway, it just seems like that's where we're at. And, you know, I think there would be a little pressure now for the House to get to work on, be ready for reconciliation if the Senate would get the whole thing passed, and they're going to be gone, which it looks to me like they're planning to lose the House and getting set up. The Republicans are just to be obstructionists on everything, and that's going to be their role for the next 2 years. So that agriculture and I suppose a whole lot of other things in the economy are not going to fare very well.
0: No, Scott, I appreciate the phone call. you bring up a lot. And I have only got a minute, so if you're on hold like John is, you stay there, and I'll get to you after the news update. The bottom line is, when you had that big bill passed, I mean, you can't tell me they read through all that bill, that they snuck some things in there. Some of the things that they delayed until after the midterms, which are going to be the negative things. When it comes to, like, Medicaid, which is going to be your rural hospitals, your nursing homes, those impacts haven't been felt yet. But to have one of the two chambers just completely gone, let's say the Senate does take this up, gets the Farm Bill passed, no certainty it does with the current makeup. It's not the same bill the House had, and Mike Johnson's going to delay it for even further because he doesn't want to have his members out there to have to deal with Pete Hegseth or the other attempt when it comes to the Epstein files. It's malpractice. You wouldn't accept that from any of your employees if you were their boss. And it's going to be up to you as their boss here in just about 48 days when you get to have that annual or that every 2 year review of whether or not they continue on that job. And that's the midterm election. 237-5948-35270 is how you can contact News and Views. I'm Tyler Axness filling in for Joel Heidkamp. I'm
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8: NBC News Radio, I'm Michael Kastner. A bill to place more sanctions on Russia has been passed by the House. The measure, called the Lindsey O. Graham Sanctioning Russia and Iran Act of 2026, was approved last night. It would target Russia's economy over its continued war with Ukraine. President Trump is calling for interest rates to be slashed to 1% or less by the Federal Reserve. That came hours after the central bank announced its first rate hike since 2023. In a post on True Social, Trump wrote, "We are carrying almost every country in the world, and that cannot go on any longer." Psychedelic pop artist Peter Max has died. He was 88. A spokesperson for his family said he died in New York City after suffering from a long illness. His works were prevalent during the 1960s and were often inspired by his love for astrology. Michael Kastner, NBC News Radio.
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14: We'll continue to see fairly dry conditions for today after yesterday's rainfall, which wasn't too much, but we'll see gradually clearing skies as we get towards this evening. Clouds will be a little bit tougher to break during the morning hours. Highs today will be ranging from the upper 50s to about the mid 60s, somewhat warmer conditions down to the south, and winds will be nice and light and variable or just beginning out of the northwest. With Northern News Now, I'm meteorologist Brandon Pham for 610 and FM 103.9 KDAL.
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0: Lots of conversation into the News and Views Text Club. That's at 35270. The Northwest Tire Studio Line is open to you as well at 237-5948. I'm Tyler Axness, filling in for Joel Heitkamp. One last day. Jamie Selzer tomorrow. Joel will be back on Wednesday. But I told him if he hung on through the news, I would get to him. And John, thanks for calling News and Views.
1: Yeah, I was listening to one of your competitors the other day, one of the stations, and they had a farmer on there. He was complaining to a, I think it was a state representative for the Republican Party, about the diesel prices. He said he paid $20,000 more this year than he did last year for a semi-load of diesel. And he usually does three loads a year, so that's $60,000. And then he turns around and says, I'm telling you this, but I'm still going to vote for you. It don't make sense. I mean, we got these farmers out here that are Republicans, not all of them maybe, and they're being killed by the beef, the fuel, the fertilizer, and the soybeans, but yet they're going to vote them back in.
0: Yeah. John, what you raise, and thank you for bringing some of that information, and I apologize that you're listening to a competitor for a short amount of time, and thanks for coming back to News and Views here, but there is something that's been thrown at me, and for those of you that might not know me enough, I used to be in the North Dakota State Senate as a Democrat. Been a long time now, but what I get from listeners on Afternoons Live here on the home base of the News and Views Radio Network, which is KFGO, 2 to 5, is, okay, yeah, we might not be happy with them, but will they vote on the other side of the aisle? And, I mean, what John just said, he heard somebody say, nope, we've seen a shift over, I don't know if it's been the last 10 years, maybe a little bit longer than that, that people used to vote on self-interest, right? Who's going to go out there and work the hardest for me and my community and my state, my district, whatever it is? It's not really the driving factor, I think, for a number of voters now. It's voting whoever's going to make people that vote the other way mad, right? Somebody that's going to get out there and say those things and hold the line. And it's about just dunking on the other side is what the kids say. I assume, I don't know, Abby Miller is like 10 years younger than me. Do kids still say that? They dunk on them?
2: I feel like that's a no. But maybe.
0: What? Okay.
2: I haven't heard it in a while. Okay. But granted, well, you say that I'm 10 years younger than you, but like, it's been a minute since I've been in college.
0: Yeah, fair.
2: Yeah.
0: Okay, well, thanks, I guess.
2: Yeah, I really aging you. I'm happy to do it anytime.
0: Relying on the youth of the News and Views Radio Network and still didn't get an answer. Either way, the bottom line is this. That it seems to me that people are more inclined to be voting for whoever's going to upset the people that don't vote their way than in their own self-interest, right? I mean, I think you can look at what happened to Colin Peterson over in West Central Minnesota as a prime example of it. You've got somebody who was the farm bill writer, right? I mean, he was a DFL, a member of Congress. There is, working his tail off across the aisle, working with Republican members, and they'll get the farm bill done. And instead, that district decided to go with Michelle Fischbach, who has done absolutely nothing, from the best I can tell. And it's because of the shift, I think, in how voters are going out and deciding who they're going to vote for. I think some of it's fueled by social issues, right? Your economic impacts take a backseat to some of what the latest controversial topic is, whether that's bathrooms in schools, and that's driving people. Who's participating in what type of athletics? I get that. I could be talking about, home prices, and somebody throws out, men playing women's sports, those sorts of things. That's what's driving people to vote now instead of, hey, look, I'm paying $60,000 more for fuel than what I was. What's the deal here? What are you going to do about it? It's not even part of the conversation of what can you do. It's just, hey, you know what, I vote this way, and that's how we're going to continue to do things. I think some of those independents that don't have a political home, which is a lot of people now, are still persuaded by what they're paying at the pump, by what they're paying for beef, what they're paying for, pick whatever it is that you've seen an increase of, and those are going to be where this midterm is decided. And if you do trust polling, which I know a lot of people have lost faith in polling, There's times where I've watched some of it, and I think part of it's because you have actors out there, you have these outfits that do use bad polls, and then they get those out to show an outcome to be what drives the conversation on programs, right? But they're not actually based on merit, and because of those outlandish polls, you don't trust any of them now. But independents are breaking towards Democratic members of Congress right now. Tyler, there was never a good reason to not reelect Colin Peterson. Amen. I completely agree. You didn't upgrade over there with Michelle Fischbach. There's no doubt in my mind there. Tyler, cut off their nose to spite their face kind of voters. 35270 is where I'm reading these comments. I've got a lot of them in here. I'm going to try to go through some of them. We've touched on a lot. We touched on Mitch McConnell being told by John Hoeven how to vote on the Farm Bill. He's not fit to be serving right now. Somebody brought that up actually earlier. I'm trying to find that text because he's talking about Biden as well. Tyler, just like Biden's debate, and now they wheel Mitch McConnell up there. It's embarrassing to both parties. It's time for age restrictions. My guess, 75. If you haven't done what you wanted to do by the time you're 75, that's too bad. This is embarrassing. Yeah, it is. Yeah, I mean, we can pull members of Congress, members of the Supreme Court, members of the White House from both political parties, and we can look. And, of course, as I was talking about earlier, if it's on your side, some people will try to defend it. I'm not one of them. Ruth Bader Ginsburg overstayed what she should have on that Supreme Court. Dianne Feinstein has overstayed in the U.S. Senate from California, a Democrat. Mitch McConnell is not serving his state right now at all either. You talk about Joe Biden, the people are talking about Donald Trump right now, falling asleep as he has done. But unless you put some age restrictions or people decide on their own at the ballot box that, hey, look, you've been out here a number of years. You keep telling me you're going to get this done. You keep telling me you have these conversations with these trade rips or whatever you might have. But I'm not seeing any, production on those conversations, so we're going to go elsewhere. Because again, I know it's a different line of work, but you would have those difficult conversations and decisions in any

0: leaving that committee. I've already gone over why they were holding out. It's all about SNAP and the changes that that big, beautiful bill put into SNAP. But it gets to the Republican side, and they start off with Mitch McConnell. And because everybody in front of him was saying no, it sure sounded like he said no at first. And then you can see the face of John Hoeven. You can see as the staffers behind Mitch McConnell rushing up, leaning forward to say, you got to vote yes, vote aye. And he changes his vote. They allow him to say aye. And then ultimately that farm bill passed out of committee by one vote. Call it elder abuse, call it what you want, but the thing is, Mitch McConnell is not properly functioning to be doing the very important job of one of 100 U.S. senators out in Congress right now. And yet, because it's all about maintaining where the power is currently, we're going to have him out there. I mean, I know people want to talk about how Joe Biden should not have run for re-election. For those of you that haven't had a chance to listen to me on Afternoons Live, I said when he was the candidate, back in 2020, he should declare that if I get elected, I am a one-term president. I'm going to be at the age of this. I just want to get out there and try to smooth things over because it was a hectic 4 years. But he didn't do it, and then he decided to run, and nobody should have been expecting him to do so. But people want to point to Jill Biden, his wife, as being somebody that was really pushing him to do this. She loved the lifestyle, loved being the first wife. And a lot to be said about that. But Mitch McConnell has a wife, too. And remember, when he was in the hospital for all those years, she was over in China. Well, she's been back. And to see the state that he was in, there's no way he should have been anywhere near that Capitol being told how to vote on a bill that he was going to vote that one way anyway. But the confusion and then basically having North Dakota's U.S. Senator vote for Kentucky, that's not the way things are supposed to be taking place out here. I've got a number of messages in. I got to get you a last weather update from Too Tall Tom Szymanski. The fog has lifted out at Big Iron, but he'll tell you about what it's going to be like in your neck of the woods, Tom.
1: Good morning. The tri-states as a whole may get some more rain chances coming up for later on tonight and tomorrow, and to a lesser extent this upcoming weekend, with temperatures for the most part around or below average in most locations. For northern and eastern Minnesota, areas of fog will continue to lift out if that hasn't happened already. It just depends on location, but we will be leading up to a partly to mostly sunny sky with highs from 67 to 73. Overnight tonight, partly cloudy conditions, maybe some patchy fog here and there, 42 to 49. And tomorrow, clouds will move back in, and there's a chance for some shower activity moving in later on in the afternoon. Just a slight chance. A better chance is we'll be further south with highs from 61 to about 66. Eastern North and South Dakota, along with western Minnesota, looking at areas of fog to continue to lift out wherever it happens to be, yielding to a partly sunny sky. High temperatures from 68 to 75. Lows from 53 to 59 tonight. Some parts of South Central and North Central South Dakota, maybe the far southeast part of North Dakota and Northeast South Dakota, could see some light rain later on tonight, but better chances move in tomorrow. 53 to 59 tonight. 60 to 70 tomorrow. Coolest temperatures in South Dakota, where rain will be more persistent, and also into western and southern Minnesota. Warmer temperatures as you go north. Potential for eastern South Dakota through parts of southwest and maybe west central Minnesota and southward for as little as maybe a half an inch to an inch to as much as 1.5 to 2 inches of rainfall. As you go further north, though, the chances will be much less, perhaps even near zero chance as you go, especially north of Highway 2. And into the western and central Dakota, 68 to 76 today. We're looking at plenty of sunshine, 50 to 56 tonight, with chances for some showers moving into the western areas later on. 68 to 78 tomorrow, chances for some rain showers mainly in the morning, especially southern North Dakota and also into South Dakota. After that, chances for some sprinkles or rain showers across the central and western Dakotas this weekend. Tomstown, Washburn, North Dakota, high near 73. I'm meteorologist Tom Szymanski from the News and Views Regional Weather Cave.
0: 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Lots of messages in. I will try to get through as many as I possibly can. Before we wrap up, I'm Tyler Axon, is filling in for Joel Heidkamp. Abby Miller producing. 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
4: Minnesota News Network, I'm Tasha Radel. The Senate Ag Committee has advanced a Republican-backed version of a new farm bill. The proposal does not restore recent cuts to the SNAP food assistance program. Minnesota Senator Amy Klobuchar says Congress needs to pass a farm bill that provides support for both farmers and families who rely on food assistance.
5: Headwinds of the tariffs, the headwinds of the closing of the Straits of Hormuz, the cost of fertilizer have all hit them very hard, and that makes it even more imperative that we get this farm bill done.
4: The current farm bill expires in 2 weeks, but there are some provisions that stay in place until the end of the year. Minnesota is putting more than $12.5 million towards strengthening fire departments and supporting firefighters across the state. Minnesotans could face higher borrowing costs after the Federal Reserve raised interest rates for the first time in 3 years. This is MNN.
6: Do you hear that? 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
10: To the phone lines I go. That's at 237-5948. And Bill has been hanging on. Bill, I appreciate you calling News and Views.
11: Yeah, hi, Tyler.
10: Good morning.
11: I think that I would argue with you. I think the problem in Washington is a systems problem, not an age thing.
10: Okay.
11: If you don't toe the line with the Democrats or the current Trump administration, you don't get elected.
10: I think there's some common ground actually of what I'm saying and what you're building up to, but I'll let you go ahead.
11: Sure. And let me go back to the last presidential election. Remember Dean Phillips?
10: Yes, I do.
11: Okay. Dean Phillips was on a group of Congress people that tried to work through party lines.
10: Mm-hmm.
11: Okay.
10: Yep.
11: And Dean Phillips came out and said that Joe Biden is too old to be running for president. Do you remember that?
10: Oh, yeah, I do. I remember very well there.
11: Yeah. And do you know what Dean Phillips is doing right now?
10: And not in Congress.
11: He's not in Congress.
10: Yep.
11: Do you think he, if he ran, he could get reelected on the Democrat ticket?
10: He's the black sheep of that district, I'm assuming, and quite frankly, the Democratic
11: sure.
10: Party. Because how dare he say that Joe
11: sure.
10: Biden, you know, who is the ring bearer?
11: Sure.
10: Yep.
11: Sure. And if Mike Johnson said I'm going to run on the Republican ticket, and I'm going to do about a 350 degree turn on what Trump's been doing, do you think he would have a chance?
10: No, I think that's why I brought up Thomas Massey earlier, you know, and you can look at
11: yeah.
10: some of those other members of that were running for their primaries and lost because the president came and endorsed the challengers. So, Bill, you're spot
11: yeah.
10: on.
11: Yeah. You know, the problem is we, the people, don't have the money to get into Washington, D.C., and the people with the money are controlling Washington, D.C.,
10: Yeah. Well, Bill, and there's text messages that are echoing what you had said. I'm going to let
11: sure.
10: you go because I'm getting close
11: yep.
10: to the end. But I appreciate it because you had a lot there. And you said it a little bit more eloquently than I did about a voting mentality right now of, you know, getting somebody that's going to basically just, you know, make the other side aggravated instead of actually accomplishing things. But when it comes to this two-party structure, and how far they have pulled apart from those of us, I would say, in the middle. And I know there's going to be listeners saying, oh, you're not a moderate. And I absolutely am. You know, I mean, I worked great with my Republican colleagues in North Dakota. Times have certainly changed, and the makeup out in Bismarck is vastly different than when it was when I was out there. But I think there's a lot of people that don't have a political home right now because of Dean Phillips came out and said it. And basically, he was shunned, he was ridiculed, and now he's no longer a member of Congress. You've got Liz Cheney, you got Thomas Massey. I mean, the list is growing on the Republican side that dared challenge the president or challenge Donald Trump, whatever it might be, and they're no longer members of Congress there. So it's either go along and get along or be gone. And a lot of them are finding themselves right there. And I think a lot of that comes back onto us. You know, because, you know what, I mean, losing primary elections is because voters went and said, you know, Liz, I know that your lineage, you know, your father was vice president, you were doing upstanding work until I don't think you were because you wanted to hold the president a little accountable. And the voters said no. So at some point, that reflection in that mirror is something that we got to take into account of who we're hiring and what the motivating factor of why we're voting the way we are. I need to apologize. I told you there's a lot of messages, but we take priority on phone calls. I didn't get to hardly any of these messages in to 35270. I do want to thank you for taking time to send those in. And I promise you, next time I will try to get through a little bit more. It was a fun hour, though. I appreciate it. I said, you know what, let's not have any guests. Let's just have a conversation about where we are right now. I want to thank Joel Heitkamp for asking me to fill in while we were live out at Big Iron. Tomorrow, Jamie Selzer has got you from, 8 to 11. And for those of you that are at the home base, I'll be checking in on Afternoons Live on Friday. But this is it for me today. I'm Tyler Axis, filling in for Joel Heitkamp here on News and Views. Until next time, you take care of yourself.
12: 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Wrap it up, I'll take it.
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21: President Trump is calling for interest rates to be slashed to 1% or less by the Federal Reserve, NBC's Garrett Hake reports.
22: The president's hand-picked Federal Reserve Chair Kevin Warsh joined board members in a unanimous vote to raise interest rates for the first time in 3 years, with Warsh citing concerns over cost of living.
21: In a post on Truth Social, Trump wrote, "We are carrying almost every country in the world, and that cannot go on any longer." The Southwest is expected to see another round of dangerous monsoon thunderstorms today. This comes after a deadly flash flooding in New Mexico that claimed the lives of two adults and a young person near Newcomb yesterday. Meantime, NOAA received more than 30 flash flood reports across Arizona as inches of rain fell in a span of an hour yesterday afternoon. The House has approved a bill that would place more sanctions on Russia. The measure, called the Lindsey Graham Sanctioning Russia and Iran Act of 2026, was approved yesterday evening. It would target Russia's economy over its continued war with Ukraine. The bill, which also expands sanctions on Iran, now will head to President Trump's desk. Nearly 2 in 3 Americans believe AI could destroy humanity. That's according to a new Politico survey. This after several current and former AI company employees have warned about the dangers of the technology. Some of music's biggest names will be in Las Vegas this weekend for the iHeartRadio Music Festival. BTS, Benson Boone, Cardi B, Snoop Dogg, Muse, and Major Lazer will all be hitting the stage Friday and Saturday. Other acts include Stella Lefty, Kenny Chesney, Lainey Wilson, and the Smashing Pumpkins. Fans not able to be at T-Mobile Arena will still have the chance to experience the festival at home. Both nights will stream on Disney Plus and Hulu starting at 10:30 p.m. Eastern. I'm Chris Caraggio, NBC News Radio.
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5: An attempt by the Trump administration to dismantle three federal agencies may be held up in court. More from Tammy Trujillo.
24: A U.S. appeals court in Massachusetts appeared skeptical Wednesday about dismantling the Minority Business Development Agency, the Federal Mediation and Conciliation Service, and the U.S. Interagency Council on Homelessness. A Department of Justice lawyer argued that a lower court judge had wrongly blocked the administration's actions affecting the three agencies. The appeals court said the agencies weren't congressionally created and claimed the administration was trying to avoid judicial review. I'm Tammy Trujillo.
5: Michigan Democrat Abdul El-Sayed will be joined by former Vice President Kamala Harris on the campaign trail next week. The El-Sayed campaign said Wednesday that Harris will be joining the U.S. Senate candidate on the campaign trail to discuss health care costs and black maternal health. Didn't say exactly where in Michigan the two will be campaigning. Security preparations are underway for the United Nations General Assembly meetings in New York City next week. In New York, Scott Pringle.
25: Leaders from around the world will be gathering in Midtown Manhattan to discuss world challenges and issues, prompting street and lane closures and causing traffic headaches.
26: There are no expected threats that we know of.
25: Mayor Zoran Mamdani, who previously called for the arrest of Israeli Prime Minister Benjamin Netanyahu, says he will not attend any protests, but instead will focus on preparedness.
26: To ensure that we're able to both address the global conversation that is happening here in our city, and the very local concerns that New Yorkers have about traffic and their ability to get from point A to point B.
25: In New York, I'm Scott Pringle.
5: Two infants conjoined at the head have been successfully separated in Missouri. Officials at a children's hospital in St. Louis says the twin girls traveled with their family from Ethiopia to undergo cranial separation, and it took a team of specialists over 24 hours to complete the surgery earlier this year. Michael Kastner, NBC News Radio.
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29: Sweltering heat, summer storms, wind, and hail. How is your roof held up? A reminder that 90% of storm-related damage cannot be seen from the ground. With the high winds sweeping through the Twin Ports area, your roof may have been damaged. 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
11: We'll continue to see fairly dry conditions for today after yesterday's rainfall, which wasn't too much, but we'll see gradually clearing skies as we get towards this evening. Clouds will be a little bit tougher to break during the morning hours. Highs today will be ranging from the upper 50s to about the mid 60s, somewhat warmer conditions down to the south, and winds will be nice and light and variable or just beginning out of the northwest. With Northern News Now, I'm meteorologist Brandon Pham for 610 and FM 103.9 KDAL.

0: with Brad Bennett, who has served this country as a Marine Corps sergeant in the Vietnam War and has served this community as a three-term school board member. 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
1: Good morning, Northlanders. Yes, we are here at our regular time today. The time of being bumped by our Minnesota Twins is over. And they pulled off a win last night. It only took them, 12 innings to do it?
2: 13,
1: but hey,
2: 13 actually.
1: 13, okay.
2: Yeah, don't cut them short.
1: Yeah. They love playing those long games, don't they?
2: Yeah, I thought, you know, I'm going to watch this to the end, and by golly, they won it on kind of Victor Caratini hit a ball right up the middle to the fielder and popped over his glove, winning run scores.
1: Yep.
2: That's your game. That was great.
1: You know, you hate to, you love to win no matter what, but you hate to see it because you know somebody's really dragging their head today because of that play. But
2: your boy, Matthews, didn't get a decision, but 6 innings, no earned runs, 8 strikeouts.
1: You know, what is with this guy? The last game he pitched, he was just horrific.
2: Well, he's still young.
1: And this one is just terrific.
2: Yeah, no, he again, 6 innings, only allowed 2 hits, no runs. 2 walks and 8 strikeouts. He's got his ERA down to 4.74. This is good for this young man.
1: But it's like everything else in life, I guess. It's a crapshoot, no matter what goes on. Say, speaking of crapshoots, I got to ask you a question, Kenny.
2: Oh.
1: And our Northlanders too. I want you guys to call in and let me know what you think this morning, because I don't want to get too optimistic here, okay? So the number to call if you want to call in and let your voice be known is 218-722-0839. Now, you can also, if you don't want to go on the radio and talk about it, but if you want to leave us a text message, it's that same number, 218-722-0839. And if you have a smartphone, just hit that little bubble, that text bubble, and that'll put you in. You can text us and let us know what you think. But I know politics in Minnesota. And what I mean by that is, let's put it this way. We haven't had a Republican state office holder, governor, senator, whatever, since back in the days of Norm Coleman, Pawlenty. Pawlenty was the last governor we had that was Republican. That was quite a while ago. And this year, things are starting to look a little different in Minnesota. You know, and I've been mentioning a couple of the polls, but this one really hit me this morning. Local ABC affiliate KSTP5 down in the cities has a new round of polling out on the 5 statewide political races on the ballot this November. And they actually put out that the news is not good for Democrats. Now, am I just living in a bubble here and thinking that this is one of those things they're trying to entice you that this is going to be a close race? A month ago, Democrats led in 4 of the 5 races, with the 5th, the state attorney general, being tied. A month later, Democrats now lead in 2 of the races, Republican lead in 2, and the 5th is tied for U.S. Senate. You know, let's keep in mind, it's a long way to November yet. What, 7 weeks or something like that?
2: 6.
1: And the, is it 6? Okay.
2: Yeah.
1: And the trend is your friend, but it can change.
2: Well,
1: The race for governor, Kenny, shows the biggest shift. Now, this is, you got to remember that Amy Klobuchar has been on the state ticket, what, how many times? 4 times, 5 times, and she's won. Well, she, KSTP, showed now U.S. Senator Amy Klobuchar ahead of State Speaker Lisa Daymuth. This was back, you know, showed it a month ago that she was ahead 52-36. But the poll that just came out yesterday has Klobuchar ahead 47-40, a 9-point shift in just 4 weeks. Is this possible? Or are we just, is this just going to be, you know, I tend to agree with Dano that in this, especially in the state of Minnesota, you may have people that just are not going to tell you if they call you to poll you who you're going to vote for. Especially if you're going to vote maybe for Lisa Daymuth instead of Amy Klobuchar, you might say, well, you know, I'm either undecided or, yeah, you know, I think I'm going to vote like I always do. I'm going to vote for Amy Klobuchar. You know, she's got name recognition, blah, blah, blah. When in reality, you're not. I mean, this is where people actually came out. And in just a month, the numbers have changed 9 points, shifted in just 4 weeks. I don't know. And this is Klobuchar's, well, I guess, I think it's her fourth appearance on the statewide ballot in the past 20 years. So she's, you know, she's very common, very rememberable to people. She's been there before. But maybe that's why they're looking at her and saying, she ain't going to do anything different. This is going to be the same as Walz. I don't know.
2: Yeah,
1: voters are all.
2: I do stand corrected. It's been 7 weeks. It's 7 weeks before Election Day.
1: 7 weeks.
2: Yep.
1: Okay.
2: Yep. What I was looking at was 6 weeks ago, Keith Ellison had an 8-point lead over his challenger, Ron Schutz, who now has the GOP Attorney General candidate. Ron Schutz has a 2 percentage point lead over Keith Ellison. You know, Brad, that's kind of a no. We can't reelect Keith Ellison.
1: No.
2: I mean, come
1: God,
2: on. You
1: no.
2: can be Democrat, Republican on this, but it comes down to his involvement with Feeding Our Future and just the fraud in general.
1: Was he strong enough? Shouldn't he have been able to detect some of this fraud?
2: You think?
1: Yes. Yeah, I would think. And especially with those tapes, you know, and they're kind of questionable tapes. I mean, I know they were done kind of undercover and stuff. But, you know, he was in there in the office with Somali individuals that were involved in this fraud, and they were asking for his support. They wanted him to help them out, and he said he would do whatever he could for them. I mean, you know, maybe that's just what you say to people when they come in your office and you're an elected official or whatever. You're going to do whatever you can for them. But, I mean, this was absolutely crazy. I mean, this is a 2-point in this particular race, Keith Ellison and Ron Schutz. That's a 2-point shift in favor of the Republican. And when it comes to the senator's race, I'm telling you, this might be, without a doubt, the race that might be most likely to shift. Remember, the senator that is leaving was Senator, what was her name? She was the Planned Parenthood lady.
2: Angie
1: and
2: Craig.
1: Angie.
2: Was it Angie?
1: No, Angie Craig.
2: Tina Smith. Tina Smith.
1: And she had done really nothing as a senator.
2: Correct.
1: Nothing. And now you got Michelle Tafoyou, who was a pretty well-known sports person on Fox, had been for years and years and years. And then you've got Peggy Flanagan, which for 8 years has to be maybe her only accomplishment is she's totally locked into waste, fraud, and abuse, too, because she was Governor Walz's right-hand person.
2: Yeah. You know, Brad, there's also the state auditor race. This is interesting because you have Duluth Democratic nominee Zach Filipovich, former city councilor, and Republican candidate Scott Jensen. Of course, he tried to be governor of the state. Anyways, right. Scott Jensen has a 7-point lead. They were tied in the polls last month.
1: Yes. Yes. It's a 7-point swing in just 1 month. This does not bode well for the basket of Democrats who are out there running.
2: Good.
1: And you know what? I don't know. Will it change?
2: Yeah.
1: In 7 weeks?
2: Right. Yeah, we'll see what happens after a voting day. And like, well, we got a text here. Let's see. What do we got regarding the question? Do you think we have a chance to win any of the statewide offices according to the polls? Do I believe it? No. And even if we do, they'll just find the votes somewhere else within the week after the election and say, whoops, we just found these. Yeah, we've never heard that before, right?
1: Yeah, right, exactly. Well, and maybe to go along with that person that sent us that email, another thing came out today, Kenny, and this is not a surprise to me, but evidently there's an organization that looks at, well, Heritage Foundation, and of course everybody will say, Heritage, they're kind of a conservative organization. Well, they are, but they do a lot of checking out of things, and they're a pretty legitimate company. But they have gone through every state in the union and looked at how well does that state run its election integrity. You know where Minnesota came out of 50 states? 45th.
2: Well, we weren't 45th. Last. We were close, but we weren't last.
1: No, we're down bottom, but That's we terrible. Weren't last. This, and what they examine on some of the most important areas like voter ID implementation, they had some issues. There's probably a 5 or 6 reforms that could help identify non-citizens and avoid them from being on the rolls. And Minnesota didn't do any of them. Nothing. The report, you know, and let's remember, this is a state, Minnesota, where Joe Schmo walks in, and they have the video of that. Do we have that up on our Sound Off website?
2: Refresh my memory.
1: Of the guys the guys are dressed up looking like yes. Muslims. Okay.
2: Yes.
1: And they walked into the polling place for the primary and said, "Hi, my name is Abdul so and so, and I want to just vote. I want to verify that these are my neighbors. They live in my neighborhood." And they had a whole list of 7 people or something there that was with them, and they were all dressed up in costumes, and the person taking the voting said, "Oh, that's no problem. If you verify, if you vouch for them, they're good to go." You can vouch for 8 people in the state of Minnesota, and nobody's going to question you. So does that potentially allow for some discrimination when it comes to voting integrity? Yeah, I think so. Anyway, the report evaluated each state across 15 categories, and the foundation considered necessary for fair, secure, and honest elections. States were then ranked based on the number of points they received for each of those categories. The highest weighted categories included voter ID implementation, worth 20 points. Voter registration list accuracy, that was worth 21 points. And the absentee ballot management, how you handled your absentee ballots, that was worth 17 points. For this year's report, the foundation increased the weight given to citizenship verification laws and foreign funding restrictions. Minnesota scored relatively well in the later 2 categories, Americans need and deserve a system in which it's easy to vote. Well, I forget what it was. Anyway, Minnesota scored relatively well in 2 categories, but received just 3 of 20 points available for voter ID implementation. They just don't require any sort of photo ID. In fact, if you show a photo ID, the polling place will probably say, you don't need to do that. And for in-person voting, Palmer said they also had some issues with accuracy of the voter registration list. In other words, some of the polling places are still carrying people that are dead, people that have moved. Several other categories in which Minnesota scored poorly: citizenship verification. Are you a U.S. citizen? Do you deserve to vote here? Restrictions on automatic voter registration and restrictions on foreign funding for state ballot measures, initiatives, and referendums. Minnesota received 0 of the available points in each of those categories. Only Nevada, Washington, Oregon, Vermont, California, and Hawaii scored worse than Minnesota. California shouldn't even be on this list as far as I'm concerned. They don't give a rat's behind. Anybody can vote. Anyway, we got to take our first break, folks. If you've got something you want to say on this race, is this legitimate? Are we looking at a situation in Minnesota where we are looking at a citizenry in Minnesota that is just so PO'd about waste, fraud, and abuse that they're willing to throw the whole bunch out? Or is this just another pipe dream and we're going to be let down again? We'll talk about it when we come back after this first break.
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2: KDAL time is 11:29. 64 degrees at Sky Harbor Airport, 64, winds are calm, and that's going to be the forecast for today and tonight, Brad. Partly sunny, a high near 69, this is near Canal Park, calm wind becoming north around 5 in the afternoon, so wind is not going to be an issue today. Now tonight, mostly cloudy, low around 54, winds will be north 5 to 10, and then tomorrow we're going to get some showers, mainly after noon tomorrow, and not as warm, 61 for a high, but today's going to be a very nice day.
1: Very nice, and you're not going to see the rain come and go like in the past day or two. So
2: we're not going to see rain until Friday night. Now, you're going to like this, Brad. Yesterday, our official high in Duluth was 67, the normal high. And normal is over the past 30 years, 67 is the normal high.
1: So we were right normal.
2: We were normal yesterday. Now, we are still in a severe to extreme drought. I'm happy to say we're only a half an inch below normal year to date. 1 year ago at this time, we were over 5 inches below normal. And last year, Brad, we ended the year over 10 inches below normal precipitation. So all the rain we get is welcome.
1: And when you say we're in a drought, you mean Minnesota. Some areas in Minnesota are still in very drought.
2: Severe to extreme.
1: Yeah. Not so much here, though. I mean, we're pretty close to normal. You know, is that what we want to be in Duluth? We just want to be, we're normal.
2: Well, I used to be a part of a outfit where we used to outfit. Remember the average guys? And we always said,
1: oh, yes.
2: It's cool to be average.
1: I was interviewed on the average guys a couple times.
2: Yeah, we had you out at Players Sports Bar.
1: Yes, correct.
2: That was fun. Those were good times, man.
1: So what do you think about this now? I mean, this was a KSTP,
2: USA.
1: Guess the ABC affiliate or whatever. But, I mean, this is getting to be national news now. Breitbart News, National Breitbart, had a story this morning, and the headline was this, poll, virtual tie in both governor and Senate races in fraud-struck Minnesota.
2: Isn't that something? That's become our legacy.
1: Yes.
2: Fraud. Fraud.
1: Yep. We're the fraud capital of the world. And maybe that's why things are starting to look this way, because we had too many Democratic politicians that just turned their back and said, man, you know, if you break the laws in Minnesota, we're going to prosecute you. We're not going to catch you ahead of time, but we're going to prosecute you.
2: You know, and really, when you say the word fraud, that sounds bad, but this is fraud that affected every one of us. This was money that came from us. This was our money that we paid through taxes. Taxes they collected from us that were supposed to feed children, Brad, and do all the other things that it was promised would be done, and it never happened.
1: Yeah. Every crazy program they came up with, we're going to make it easier for handicapped people to find a housing. We're going to help homeless people. We're going to do this. We're going to do that. And all we're going to do is spend some money to make it happen. And it never happened. Not only did those programs not get better, but the money got thrown out the window.
2: You know, and Brad, absolutely. It went into suitcases and went to Africa. It's crazy. And this is not opinion. Investigations by both state and federal groups,
1: yes,
2: they concluded that administrative failures, lax oversight by DFL leadership, enabled massive fraud through, organizations like Feeding Our Future. That's the biggest one. That was the first one, Brad. And then the dominoes started to fall. Nick Shirley came to town. This isn't just an opinion.
1: And he looked at that one building and he said, is that the way you spell learning? So I think it's leaning.
2: Isn't that something?
1: Leering.
2: You know, and also they misspelled the address, Nicollet Avenue. They misspelled
1: yes.
2: Nicollet.
1: Right.
2: Crazy.
1: I mean, it really is. Well, listen, I want to talk about our friends up at Dead on Shooting Range, because Candy is in a webinar all day. She's learning stuff. She's filling her head with good stuff today. So she said she's not going to be available. So she asked me to remind folks that the road Highway 2 is now open. And she said, look, we're already starting to book some fall and winter company parties. Remember, we talked about this in the past. They have two of the most beautiful. They use them as rooms where you can teach classes and stuff, like classrooms. But they're beautiful, and you can rent them for your company party. Maybe you want to have a get-together. Pat your employees on the back. Give them a great time with food and beverages and whatever else. You can book Dead On Shooting Range by calling Candy up and saying, hey, I got 20 employees, and we want to have a get-together up there. Can we also use the shooting range at that time? You can book that as well. So the road is open. Highway 2 is open. These are good things, because they've been fighting this for almost a year, maybe even longer, that you haven't been able to get up there. But now you can get on Highway 2 coming out of Proctor, drive 8 to 9 miles, and you will find Dead On Shooting Range on your left-hand side. They've got a great facility. If you want to do a company get-together for Christmas or New Year's, or just celebrate the fact that you've had a good year in business, get a hold of Dead On Shooting Range at 218-729-9689. That's 729-9689. You can also see what's going on up there on a regular basis by going to their website, deadonshootingrange.com. That's deadonshootingrange.com. And they have a list of all the events that are coming on, when they're having concealed carry classes, when they got pistol safety classes. They've got women-only shooting and pistol safety classes. They've got all kinds of things going. And they've even got a whole wall of parts for ARs that you can build your own AR exactly the way you want it. Dead On Shooting Range. And don't forget, the first Friday of every month, after the date night that Friday, they're going to have lights out shooting. And it's a way for you to learn what red dot shooting is all about, or the kind of lights you can put on your handgun to make sure that your home is safe, even in the middle of the night, if somebody should try to break into your home. So Dead On Shooting, great people, great facility, and it can be rented for your parties and get-togethers, no matter what it is. And again, that number to call, 218-729-9689. And we're going to go to NBC News.
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10: President Trump is demanding the Federal Reserve slash interest rates to 1% or less. That came hours after the central bank announced its first rate hike since 2023. In a post on Truth Social, Trump wrote, "We are carrying almost every country in the world, and that cannot go on any longer." The Fed, led by Trump pick Chairman Kevin Warsh, raised benchmark interest rates a quarter percentage point yesterday to a target range of 3.75% to 4%. The Southwest is expecting to see another round of dangerous monsoon thunderstorms today. This comes after a deadly flash flood in New Mexico claimed the lives of two adults and a young person near Newcomb yesterday. Meantime, NOAA received more than 30 flash flood reports across Arizona as inches of rain fell in the span of an hour yesterday afternoon. NOAA's Weather Prediction Center is issuing a level 2 out of 4 risk of flash flooding today for parts of western Arizona, western Utah, western and central Colorado, and much of western and central New Mexico. I'm Chris Caraccio, NBC News Radio.
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0: Okay, Northlanders, we should by now all know when you hear that music of Dick Dale and the Deltones with a little, was that Malaguena, Kenny?
1: Miserlou. And that, by the way, was Chris Lohmeyer's request for the intro.
0: Yes, that's right. And I think it was very appropriate. But I'll tell you what, you better be sitting down today because we've been hearing some big ones recently. Linus is now the spokesman from AccuSure, and he comes to us every Thursday with a win of the week. And you might be saying, okay, Brad, tell us what a win of the week is. Well, a win of the week is simply this. If you have heard us talk about AccuSure and the great company they are and how many companies they represent about 60 to 70 different insurance companies, one of which may be able to save you money over what you're paying now. And all you have to do to find out, pick up the phone and dial 218-302-7210. That's 218-302-7210. Now, when we talked to Linus last week, we found out about somebody that had done that and saved a huge amount of money on a homeowner's policy. So I'm a little bit skeptical that we're going to find anything that could top that this week. But I don't know, Linus, what do you got going today?

0: group health plans. But you guys do offer that. In fact, you offer so many more things that we don't even talk about. You'll do a company's payrolls. You'll do their tax forms, all kinds of things.
1: Oh, for sure. We try to do everything that we can. Anything that has to do with the business and assisting businesses as well as individuals, you know, whether it's personal home and auto insurance or employee benefits or your workers' comp, like you said, payroll.
0: Fantastic.
1: Everything we can.
0: Okay, so lay the scenario out here. These people came in, they said, we think we might be paying too much for our group health. We want to give our employees a good group health plan. And what did you guys come up with?
1: It's exactly that. They came in, they said, we want to offer a great plan to our employees. In this case, this employer pays the full boat, the full premium with the monthly bill for the employees. And they said, we want to continue offering a great plan, but we want to see if there's any way we can save money. I did what we always do, rolled up my sleeves, and with just a little bit of elbow grease, managed to save them at least $70,000 a year.
0: Whoa! What? Did you say 70,000 a year?
1: That's exactly right.
0: Holy moly! When you gave this to the guy that had come in looking for this, when you gave this quote to him, did he just keep a stone face and say, okay, or did he just fall down?
1: No, I just kept a stone face. I'm just kidding. No, I made sure he was sitting down beforehand.
0: Okay.
1: But the first thing that they said was, this is great. Now we can hire more employees and still offer a great benefit.
0: There it is. See, $70,000 probably covers hiring a new employee or buying a new vehicle or so many things that a company could use to its benefit instead of having to put the money out for insurance. And you didn't, the thing that we have to keep telling people is you didn't strip coverages out of their health care. You didn't tell them they had to pay much bigger deductibles or that they didn't have certain coverages. You kind of try to build these programs, apples for apples, and if you can, you'll actually give them better benefits than they might have had in the past.
1: That's exactly right. And in this case, there's more coverage for the employees, lower deductibles and out-of-pockets, which I'm really proud of. This particular group, I love working with them. They're very, very generous.
0: Fantastic. Well, and that's the kind of company you want to work for, so you can be assured that the employees, when they found this out, they had to be thrilled.
1: And
0: also, of course, the company that's saving that amount of money that now has more money to flexible to do things that are going to be a benefit to all employees. Well, that's wonderful. But I really like the idea that this week we kind of looked at something that was different from in the past, because I'm sure a lot of our listeners, maybe business owners that are out there listening this morning, maybe didn't know, Linus, that you guys did things like group health insurance, payrolls, setting up accountabilities, and you know all of those kinds of things that you do there at AccuSure, as well as providing insurance.
1: Exactly, and we love to do it.
0: Fantastic. Now, we should let everybody know once again very quickly. There's a couple of different ways you can get started with AccuSure. You can call them at that phone number, 218-302-7210. But if you want to make sure that they're going to go to work for you and that they know what they're looking for, bring your insurance policy down or your what they refer to as a deck sheet or your declaration sheet, that first page that lists all the coverage. Bring it

0: down to 2000 West Superior Street, Suite 201. That's in the building right next to the old Duluth National Bank building in West End, across the street from the All-American Club. And they will take a photocopy of that, give you back the original, and then they'll go to work off the photocopy. And again, you might be, hopefully you would be the kind of person that would be maybe saving $70,000 on a group health policy. And now all of a sudden employees have better benefits, have to pay less out of pocket, and they get that kind of savings for the company. Man, Linus, that definitely is a Hall of Famer there. Oh, man. Well, thank you, my friend. We look forward to these every Thursday when we hear that music, because we know somebody is going to be saving some money and smiling when they find out that their insurance rates don't have to be as high as they are, thanks to the fine work from Acushur. Well, we got to go to our Minnesota news break. Thanks again, and we'll be right back after this.
1: This is Minnesota News Network. I'm John Anderson. The Senate Agriculture Committee has passed a version of the new farm bill. Minnesota Senator Amy Klobuchar says the bill needs to help our farmers and citizens
2: who have been equally hit by these tariffs at the cost of $1,800 last year, $2,500 with the 50% tariffs to Canada. And so what we will expect for this year, and that's why we think it is critical that we stand up for them too.
1: Democrats are also pushing for the E15 fuel sales year-round, which would benefit Minnesota corn growers. The Minnesota Department of Public Safety announced more than $12.5 million in one-time allocations designed to strengthen fire service capabilities and support firefighters across the state. The funding will increase statewide fire prevention efforts, upgrade specialized response capabilities, and support firefighter training opportunities. This is Eminem.
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10: KDAL time is 11:53. I've got 61 degrees right now in International Falls, 61 degrees. And boy, I'll tell you, Brad, it's going to be a nice day today because there's no wind. Well, northwest wind at about 3 miles an hour. Looking for a high today in International Falls of 63 and mostly sunny. Now, yesterday, the high temperature in International Falls was 66. You want to know what the normal high temperature is for International Falls?
0: Let me guess. It was 66.
10: Yes! So I Falls yesterday was as normal as Duluth. Duluth's high was 67 yesterday, and that is, in fact, our normal high, 67.
0: Man.
10: Yep.
0: Well, I'll tell you what.
10: And finally, but wait, there's more.
0: The
10: record high for this day, September 17th. We got to go back for this one, though, Brad. 1891, 90 is the record high that happened on this day.
0: 90 degrees on this date?
10: Yeah, 1891. Now, is that the latest date that we'll see a 90-degree temperature? Let me check.
0: Oh, God.
10: No. The latest date we'll see a 90-degree, on record that we've seen, is September 19th. That happened in 1984, September 19th.
0: 1984?
10: Yeah, the high temp was 90, the record high temp. And so after the 19th, we have not, on record, seen 90 or warmer after September 19th.
0: Well, I got to ask you a question. Now, we did see that the interest rates went up 0.25% yesterday. The Federal Reserve said they're going to hike rates by 0.25%. Now, Trump got mad about that. He thinks the interest rate should be at 1%. Because he said, look, we're doing fantastic. The country is booming with new investments. A lot of good things are going on. And we should be paying less to borrow money, like 1%. Well, the good thing that I think happens out of this is that if you have money in the bank, if you've been able to put away a little money in a savings account somewhere, that money will receive more interest. Not a lot. I mean, 0.25% is not going to, make anybody rich necessarily, but that interest rate is going to go up if you're saving money. If you go to borrow money, it's not a good thing, but it's only 0.25%. The move marks a reversal of the Federal's previous round of cuts that they had in late 2024 and 25, moves that were spurred by concerns about federal officials that the economy was slowing and the labor market was weakening. Well, our economy is not slowing at all. In fact, it's on a growth spurt right now, and unemployment is relatively low. We're meeting the needs that we have to hire people for the industries. The increase suggests that federal officials are now confident in the resilience of economy and view stubborn inflation as a greater risk. And we do know that there is inflation. If you've bought gas lately for your car, you know there's inflation, and that's caused by this conflict in Iran. I wouldn't call it a war because we have not submitted any ground troops or anything else, but I guess in some parts it would be a war. If you're being bombed, it's a war. But we have no ground troops involved. Anyway, the job gains have kept pace with the workforce, and unemployment rates are changed very little. Trump has long called for the Fed to lower interest rates, although he says he still supports the new guy in charge there, because this is the first time he's had to make a move, and it wasn't a huge increase. A quarter of a percent, you know, you take 1% divided by 4, that's the increase. So it's not a huge thing.
10: You know, it really is kind of awkward, though, that here, this Kevin Warsh is a hand-picked guy.
0: Yes.
10: For Trump, he knows Trump, you know, it was going to react this way, and yet he goes ahead and does it anyways.
0: Well, I guess that says or speaks to the individuality of the guy or the independence of the guy.
10: True.
0: It's, I think it's kind of a good thing, really. And it's not going to affect us much. I'll tell you, I was working for a company back in the 70s, the last time we really saw inflation rates go through the roof. Oh, my God. We were borrowing money because our company was growing. I was working down the cities. I was running 3 furniture stores. And we couldn't keep up with the demand that we had for furniture. We were buying it on a regular basis. And our interest rates were way higher than they are today, I'll tell you that. Anyway, we're going to talk about a lot of stuff when we come back with hour number 2 coming up right here on Northland News Radio.
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11: NBC News Radio, I'm Chris Caraccio. A bill that would place more sanctions on Russia has passed in the House. The measure, called the Lindsey Graham Sanctioning Russia and Iran Act of 2026, was approved last night. It would target Russia's economy over its continued war with Ukraine. President Trump says interest rates in the U.S. should be 1% or less. He made the comments on Truth Social hours after the central bank yesterday announced its first rate hike since 2023. Trump later criticized the Fed board while speaking to reporters in North Carolina. In the earlier Truth Social post, he wrote, "We are carrying almost every country in the world, and that cannot go on any longer." Federal authorities are investigating the news helicopter crash that killed 3 people in Los Angeles, NBC's Steve Patterson reports.
12: Crews sifting through the chopper debris, searching for any sign of physical flight data that could aid in the investigation. New disturbing dashcam video showing the moment the helicopter fell out of the air. The accident happened Tuesday night in the middle of breaking news coverage.
11: The crash of KNBC's News Chopper 4 in LA's Chatsworth neighborhood killed reporter Elena Moreno and pilot George Marcinow, as well as a third victim on the ground, now identified as 29-year-old Eddie Gutierrez Mejia. The NTSB says video from the cockpit of the helicopter is likely to be the most important piece of evidence in the investigation. A health expert is emphasizing the importance of children having breakfast before heading off to school. Jennifer Highland, a dietitian at the Cleveland Clinic, says children who don't eat breakfast can have brain fog and fatigue, and that could have an impact on learning.
13: Little kids don't always need as much protein as we necessarily think, so I would say talk to your doctor or your dietitian. But for the older kid, the teenager, if they want to do a prepackaged protein drink, if they want to do a smoothie that they put some components in there, it's quick and it's easy.
11: Highland suggests giving children something with fiber and protein, which could include egg, toast, milk, or yogurt as possible options. I'm Chris Caraccio, NBC News Radio.
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11: The war in Iran is creating a new divide among Republicans in Congress. 7 House Republicans voted for a Democratic-backed war powers resolution calling on President Trump to end the war, even as Vice President J.D. Vance urges Trump supporters not to let disagreements over Iran change their overall support.
15: If you don't agree with us on every issue, the other party is consumed by craziness. You want to give the country over to illegal aliens and criminals.
11: A congressional analysis puts the cost of war at more than $38 billion through early August, with future costs estimated to be up to $3 billion a month. Three people have been charged with stealing $12 million in homeless aid and spending it on themselves. The three employees for Southern California nonprofits are accused of misusing funds, taking bribes, and billing for work never done. Two were arrested this week in L.A. One remains at large. Atlanta is leading the country in eviction notices. New research from Princeton University shows over 140,000 eviction cases have been filed in the Atlanta area so far this year. That's more than the states of Virginia and Pennsylvania and more than the city of New York. The study showed that black residents make up about 52% of the renters in the Atlanta area, but represent nearly 70% of the eviction cases. It says Georgia landlords are allowed to file an eviction for late rent after just three business days, and that rent prices in Atlanta are outpacing the incomes of many black households. If you're planning to travel this holiday season, AAA says book your trip now, especially if you're taking to the skies.
16: With oil prices increasing, that raises the cost of producing gasoline, diesel, and jet fuel. So airfares have the potential to increase in the coming weeks and months. So if you're planning on catching a holiday flight, now might be the best time to book.
11: AAA's Mark Jenkins says jet fuel prices have nearly doubled since the spring and are expected to continue to climb. I'm Chris Caraggio, NBC News Radio.
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24: We'll continue to see fairly dry conditions for today after yesterday's rainfall, which wasn't too much, but we'll see gradually clearing skies as we get towards this evening. Clouds will be a little bit tougher to break during the morning hours. Highs today will be ranging from the upper 50s to about the mid 60s, somewhat warmer conditions down to the south, and winds will be nice and light and variable or just beginning out of the northwest. With Northern News Now, I'm meteorologist Brandon Pham for 610 and FM 103.9 KDAL.
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0: So, Northlanders... Well, Kenny, you're the sounding board here. I got to bounce things off you. Have you heard the term? There's going to be an October surprise from the Iranians that's going to affect the election. Have you heard that?
10: Well, I've heard the October surprise term.
0: Yeah. Yeah, there's this indication out there, I've heard it a number of times, that there's going to be, that the Iranians are hanging on in this conflict with us because they're going to pull some sort of October surprise. And I wondered what that might be. And then I read a piece this morning as I was doing my show prep. American Greatness does pieces, and this is Victor David Hansen. He's a great writer, you know, really does research on this stuff, and he knows the Islamic mentality about as good as anybody. So I'm just going to give you some excerpts from this because I found it rather interesting. I always thought, okay, this October surprise might be where the Iranians try to hit us with something. Bloody our nose, and then people will come out and say, see, Trump, you should not have ever been there in the first place.
10: Yeah, but now, Brad, but Brad, October surprise, it's more a political thing in our country.
0: Right.
10: Kind of like a sudden event or something that would sway the election.
0: Yes.
10: So what
0: they're
10: would...
0: saying... Well, there's people out there that are saying the Iranians could pull something surprise that really hits us hard, and that might be the thing that turns the election around in October. Well, I started reading this, and I'll tell you what, it's more beneficial, I think, than it is a negative. Because what they're referring to, for example, is that the Iranian people, the general public, that have been abused by their own government for so long. And, you know, we've heard that, what was there, something like 30,000 of them that were killed? 35,000, I think, Iranian dissidents. That's the theory, anyway, that there were 35,000 of them who were killed by their own government in January. They believe there is a segment of them out there that are believing that the general public in Iran that wants to get rid of their government and wants to change everything is looking at this upcoming election and they're saying, you know what, it's time for us to step up and do something. It's time for us to make a real difference here, because if we don't, the Democrats might try to take over the Congress, and that would be a negative. So in this story, Victor David Hansen says, look, we have to be aware of the reality of the fact that high gas prices and the current unpopularity of the Iranian conflict, coupled with the historic reality that the president's party usually loses seats in the current election. In fact, it's been 39 of the last 41 midterm elections like this have turned on the elections, have turned against the party in power. That has convinced Democrats that they might win enough seats to cut off funds for the war. Well, the Iranians are looking at this and saying, we don't want that to happen. We want this government out of here. We want the Iranian government out of here. And they're going to do their best to ratchet up tensions. In fact, I'm telling you, I think you better be surprised for an October surprise that might finally have the Iranian people rising up and causing a revolution. The people over there did not like Barack Obama. They did not like Barack Obama's hands-off policy. When a million Iranians took to the streets during the Green Revolution of 2009, President Obama remained silent as thousands of protesters were jailed and killed. Trump has said, look, if you rise up, we're going to do things like we're going to provide you with arms. We're going to provide you with what you need. And you have to remember that there's also a thing called there's that group up in the northern part of the country, the Kurds. The Kurds have a real hatred of Tehran, what's there. And there's some 10 or 15 million Iranian Kurds who periodically resist the theocracy in Iran as well. And so they may rise up. The embattled opposition, suffering from not much food, energy shortages, all of those kinds of things, they may realize that now is the time for them to rise up. If they don't, Trump may be defeated in this election, and they don't want that to happen. You know, right now, this is a staged conflict in which almost no news emerges from Iran. The United States has used no ground troops, as I said last hour. There are no embodied or embedded correspondents like there were in the other conflicts. Thus, no one knows the true extent of the damage to the Iranian nuclear, industrial, and military complex. Nor do Westerners know exactly how much of the new sanctions, secondary boycotts, strangling blockades, and frozen foreign assets, how that has further weakened a crippled regime and driven a starving, fuel-starved, and furious populace to desperate measures. It is understandable why the bloody popular uprising of the early 2026 failed against an oil-rich Iran whose half-century-old, half-trillion-dollar military-industrial complex was still largely intact. But not now. Now they've been decimated. The military has been cut in half, cut apart. The theocracy that runs Iran is now vastly diminished from months of Israeli and American bombing and crushing new sanctions. Moreover, the desperate regime has continued to murder dissidents in the months since the failed uprising of January. In sum, the Iranian conflict is one of the strangest wars of the modern age. The Iranian regime has suffered terrible material and financial damages. Its nuclear program is a big part in ruins, and its original command and control leadership has been destroyed. The people, the average person on the street of Tehran, detests the government that's in there. The Kurdish minority loathes it. Conditions on the ground are dire. They're having food shortages, medicine, fuel shortages. The resistance may sense that Trump's administration would double down on kinetic force to finish off the wounded regime if a mass popular uprising emerged and needed support from the air. So, you know what? I think taken together, Victor David Hansen is saying, look, these possible October surprises before the November midterm could make the next 50 days the most volatile in modern memory, and it may be to the benefit of the party or the regime that's in power right now in this country, because they know that Trump wants this regime out of office, and they might be willing to rise up and help him make that happen.
10: Wouldn't that
0: just
10: be
0: a
10: something?
0: Theory? Just a theory. I don't know.
10: You know what's interesting about this, Brad, is that the term October surprise was coined during an election where there wasn't an actual October surprise. In 1980,
0: yeah, right.
10: The Iranian, isn't that something? It was Iran,
0: yeah.
10: Back in 1980. They had the hostage. We had the hostage crisis. More than 50 American citizens were being held at the American embassy in Tehran with no political solution in sight. Election day would mark a full year of their captivity. Ronald Reagan campaigned on a promise to free the hostages, something that President Jimmy Carter's administration failed to do. But
0: right.
10: Inside the Reagan campaign, there was mounting suspicion that Carter had actually secured the hostages' release, but was waiting to announce it during the final weeks of the campaign. It was William Casey, Reagan's campaign manager, who dubbed Carter's alleged scheme an October surprise.
0: Oh, yeah.
10: Time magazine reported, Reagan's campaign expects Carter to pull what they call the October surprise, meaning that shortly before Election Day, he'll inflate the importance of some overseas event in an attempt to rally the country around him. Didn't happen. Election Day came and went. The hostages remained in Tehran. Reagan won handedly. Yeah, it was a landslide. The real surprise came on January 20th when Iran released the hostages just hours after Reagan's inaugurations. And then Democrats accused Reagan of striking a secret deal with Iran to hold the hostages until he took office.
0: And it was a secret deal, all right.
10: Well, why would he
0: do it? It was a secret deal like this, Kenny. Hey, if you don't release those hostages by the time this election happens, when I win, I'm coming for them. And it's not going to be pretty.
10: This is really something, how here we are, 2026, and Iran could, I don't want to say that they could sway this election, but we're talking about it.
0: Oh, yeah.
10: Wow.
0: And it's very, very possible. I mean, there's a number of scenarios that could happen here. They could have some secret agents in this country plotting a major hostile event on some landmark somewhere. Something like that might have an impact on the election. But more likely, if the citizens of Iran rise up, and we won't know this right away, because there's no media in that country that is honest media that will tell the truth about things. They're all government-controlled media. So if they do rise up right away, we might know a little bit ahead of time, because the Kurds have a lot of connections with the Americans and have got information to the Americans. And you know what? If the Kurds feel that there is going to be an uprising and they're going to be part of it, they may let us know that in advance. I don't know.
10: There's
0: so much speculation.
10: True. And thinking back to 1980, I would have turned 23 that summer of 1980, so I was still 22 years old. But I remember it, Brad, because we were seeing it on nightly news, and we saw the pictures of the Americans, and they had blindfolds on, and we were angry. Yep. You know, we wanted to destroy Tehran and Iran. How dare you do this? And then, of course, they were released on Inauguration Day, January 20th. And what? A month later, the USA defeats the Soviets in hockey at the Olympics. And it was a good time to be an American, man. Oh, there was a lot of pride.
0: It was a great time to be American.
10: Yeah. Yes. Even though Carter was out of office, we still had Billy Beer.
0: Oh, yeah, exactly. Well, let me ask you one more thing. We got to go to our first break here. When we come back, I want to talk about this attack yesterday, supposed attack by the Houthis using a drone to try to make an attack on Mecca in Saudi Arabia. And the Saudi Arabians have said, look, you've crossed the red line now. This is not good. And we're going to come after you. So, you know, I want to know if that's really going to affect much of anything. There's a lot. There's a whole organization of Islamic countries that have said, you don't touch Mecca. That's like attacking the Catholic Church in Italy. You don't do that. So we'll talk about that when we come back right after this.
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10: KDAL time is 12:26. Pardon me, Brad. I was on the phone and things didn't go as planned, but we always seem to work things out here. 69 degrees currently in Canal Park at the Army Corps of Engineers, 69 degrees, and winds are very light right now out of the south. I see sunshine. Boy, oh boy.
0: Now, is 69 our normal temperature on this date, or are we a degree or two high?
10: 67 is our normal high.
0: Okay.
10: Can I go home?
0: We're actually
10: I just want to go. Can I go home? Come on. You're always cracking the whip on me.
0: Not yet.
10: Cracking that whip.
0: Not yet.
10: Snap.
0: Oh, I feel that same way. I did not. Although I slept like a log last night when I finally got to sleep. But
10: good.
0: My dog was going nuts last night.
10: Why?
0: She was like attacking the house.
10: Uh-oh.
0: I don't know what was going on.
10: What's going on?
0: She was just running around like she was a loose cannon.
10: Oh, well, that's that breed. I'm telling you, Brad, you need a big backyard for that dog. You got to take that dog and let
0: that
10: thing go.
0: Well, we do have a big backyard, and she does go nuts.
10: Good.
0: Running around back there. In fact, Kath had to go out yesterday and go behind our, we have a patio, like a four-season porch out there that's where we watch a lot of baseball and stuff. And she was hiding in the brush back behind that. I think she was looking for rabbits, but she was back there. Oh. She didn't want to come out.
10: Say, Bradley, we do have a caller on the phone. We do have Jeff.
0: Who do we have?
10: From Superior.
0: Jeff, how are you today?
9: Good, good, good afternoon, Matt. I'm giving you a jingle from Bayfield. I'm looking at some apples glistening on the apple tree.
0: You know, I have tried, Jeff. I tell you, I got two apple trees. I planted them a couple years ago. I just can't seem to get any real apples to stay. This year, the one tree had five or six apples. Now I notice they're gone before they even have turned red. I think either birds or squirrels. I got some big red squirrels that I think have been up there and knocked them out of the tree or something. But how are the apples in Bayfield? Are they beautiful, I bet, this time of year, huh?
9: Yeah, it's even, you know, even though it's been a little dry, you know, Ashland County, Bayfield County is below normal in rainfall. I'm looking at these trees and they're pretty full. I mean, maybe they're irrigating or something, but I pulled over here on the highway. There's some wild apple trees growing along some of these back roads up here, you know, and there's apples on them and the birds are eating them. I mean, it's really something to see. That, to me, that's the October surprise we're all looking forward to, is the Apple Festival up here.
0: Now, when does Apple Fest happen over there in Bayfield? Is that in October or is it later this month?
9: I think it's October. Maybe Kenny can Google it. I don't have a computer with me.
10: Yeah, it's always the first full weekend of October. So.
0: Oh, okay.
9: Okay.
10: What's your calendar? Say, it's going to be... looks like October 3rd is Saturday.
9: First weekend?
0: Now, okay. First weekend. First full weekend of October.
10: What I remembered. Let me look up here. Yeah, you
9: well,
10: guys can keep talking.
9: I had friends in high school who marched in the band. They have a parade every year, and I had friends in high school who marched in the band, and some years it's been super cold. Their fingers are freezing. The instruments would freeze up, but they always went to the parade.
10: Yeah, this is going to be the 64th annual. The Bayfield Apple Festival was established in 1962, and it's going to be held October 2nd, 3rd, and 4th this year.
0: Okay.
10: 2, 3, 4.
9: That's a couple of weeks. Well, that'll boost the economy around here. They get a lot of...
0: Oh, my God.
9: You know, they
0: do great.
9: Yeah.
0: I mean, you can get Apple everything. You can buy Apple Crisp.
10: No, you can't.
0: Apple... Oh, yes, you can.
10: The first
0: you can buy
10: time
0: Apple Pies.
10: You can't get Apple Pizza.
0: Oh, well, okay.
10: I was expecting to see that when I went there. I thought there's going to be everything. Apple everything. But, you know, it's everything that is traditionally used with apples. But
0: Right. And you can buy a lot of clothing that have apples on it. You can buy hats and shirts and all kinds of stuff. It does really give a boost to the economy over there. Why is it that apples grow so good there? Is it just a combination of the weather or what?
9: Yeah, I think it's
0: high. Jeff?
9: I think it's the high and dry, the sand that drains, you know, and those thrive. And you get the cool... in the morning, and it warms up during the day. It's kind of one of those climate things for sure. But it's definitely a tradition. Have you ever been to central Minnesota and talked to some of the farmers and the people who live around New Ulm and St. Cloud and that area? Have you ever heard of a recipe called Apple Pan Dowdy?
0: Apple what?
9: Apple Pan Dowdy. It's a baked, basically an apple crisp kind of thing, but it's not a pie, and it's not an apple crisp, but it's made in a pan that you put in the oven. It's very popular. You could Google it, but around central Minnesota, everybody talks about Apple Pan Dowdy. They have these church picnics and, you know, events at the churches in the fall, and people, it's kind of a family thing. Apple Pan Dowdy is a thing in central Minnesota.
0: Okay, I'll have to Google it and check it out. I'd never heard of it at all. Now, are you working over there today, or are you just enjoying?
9: Yeah, I made a delivery to an electrician who's setting up for the Apple Festival. You know, they have to have electricity to all those booths.
0: Oh, yeah, yeah.
9: You know, with modern technology, they got new cords and new receptacles and, you know, more efficient ways of running things rather than, you know, doing things on the fly. So they're getting things ready for it, and the Bayfield Chamber of Commerce is kind of organizing everything. So they're making progress in that regard.
0: I was over there 1 year. This was years ago, and I had some of the best apple pancakes. They used apple sauce in the pancakes. Oh, God, it was good.
9: It really sounds good, yeah. I just want to say as a footnote, I really wish people would trust President Trump more often. I wish they would lower the interest rates and trust him when it comes to these judgments the Supreme Court is making. You know, he's only going to be president for 2 more years, and he wants the best for us. And I just wish there wasn't so much negative pushback to how he wants to manage the economy. And then when things fall flat or we elect socialists and things go crazy, you know, they're going to blame his administration. But we really, in my opinion, we need to listen to him more and trust the Republicans. They really have our best intentions in mind. They want everyone to improve.
0: I think you're absolutely right, Jeff. But I think you got to almost take everything with a grain of salt right now, because it's political season, and I'm sure you're seeing ads all over on the television, just like we are here. Everything seems to be either negative, it's negative against this, negative against that, or it's, I'm the most wonderful person in the world, and I'll throw Trump out of office or something. I mean, it's just, this whole period right now on television with commercials just can't be trusted. And because there's huge money, and, you know, maybe when I look at what's happening in Minnesota, maybe that's a good thing, because I'll tell you what, the Republican Party right now has a huge war chest. I mean, big dollars where they haven't had them in the past, and Trump is not afraid to spend that money, and he'll spend it in areas where they think they have a chance. So if you see an abundance of ads all of a sudden for Lisa Damoth or for, you know, the other candidates that are on the Republican side, it's probably an indication that Trump thinks there's a possibility that we could pull one of these things out, and you might see an influx of big money into this area. Anyway, we're good stuff as always, Jeff. Look, we got to go to NBC News. We'll be back right after this with more.
11: 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I'm Chris Caraccio.
12: The House has given the green light to a bill that would place more sanctions on Russia. The measure, called the Lindsey Graham Sanctioning Russia and Iran Act of 2026, was approved last night. It would target Russia's economy over its continued war with Ukraine. Under the bill, President Trump could impose tariffs on countries that are within the top five purchasers of Russian oil. President Trump is calling for the Federal Reserve to slash interest rates to 1% or less. He made the comments on Truth Social hours after the central bank announced its first rate hike yesterday since 2023. And later, Trump criticized the Fed board while speaking to reporters in North Carolina. In the earlier Truth Social post, Trump wrote, quote, "We are carrying almost every country in the world, and that cannot go on any longer." The Fed, led by Trump-picked Chairman Kevin Warsh, raised benchmark interest rates a quarter percentage point yesterday to a target range of 3.75% to 4%. I'm Chris Caraccio, NBC News Radio.
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6: KDAL time is 12:40. It is bright outside. At least it's bright here in the studio. Lots of sunshine out there. 70 degrees in Canal Park. Winds are light. And Brad, on the phone from London Road Rental, Jerry's on the phone with us today.
7: Jerry, you're back.
8: I'm back.
7: Or you're there at least.
8: I'm there. Well, I'm actually heading there in just a few minutes. I'm out of the store at the moment, but I'll be heading there shortly. So that's
7: excellent.
8: Yes.
7: Now you might be the kind of guy, I don't know for sure, but were you at the Friends of the NRA banquet the other night?
8: No, I just got home that evening from Canada fishing last week.
7: Oh, you did.
8: Every
7: okay.
8: year we go to Canada on that weekend, so I didn't know if I'd be home in time, so I didn't go.
7: Well, I was going to try to get up there and then couldn't because of a conflict in interest, and I just wanted to know if it was a good event or not. I haven't talked to anybody that was there. Kenny, did you go?
6: I did not.
8: I talked to a couple people that were going, and I guess I was a little surprised. You know, a few of our regulars that we know were there, Brad, you know, spending your money like crazy, but it sounds like it could have been better. It sounds like it definitely could have been better, so...
7: Well,
8: but again, I couldn't commit to it because I didn't know if I was going to be here for sure or not. So
7: okay,
8: if the weather would have held us, I definitely would have missed it. And you know, I guess I don't want to waste that kind of money, but it's not a waste.
7: Well,
8: it's a good cause. But
7: And as Kathy would say to me, you don't need to go. You got enough guns.
8: You got enough guns. Yeah, I hear that every once in a while. Yes. Okay. All right. And it's one of those things, guns and guitars. You can never have too many
7: there
8: of them.
7: You go.
8: And that's
7: there
8: what I've go. Heard in the past, at least. Okay. Guns and guitars. All you want. And I know I've added fishing poles to that collection, too. So, all right.
7: How was fishing up in Canada? Was it good? I'll bet it was, huh?
8: It was good when we could get out. The reality is we had the worst weather weekend. We've been going to the same spot for many years, and we had 60-mile-an-hour winds twice on that trip. Luckily, we were back in the cabin happened, but yes, we had lots of rain, lots of wind. No, it was tough to fish. And it is it fun in a 16-foot boat with 3-foot waves. Let me tell you, it is good stuff.
7: I don't like that at all. I was a Marine. No. Put me ashore. I want to be on shore. I don't want to be on the ships. I don't want to be floating out, drifting up and down and rocking around.
8: If I'm on the radio, I could give a hard time to my Navy buddy that was with that might have had a couple of cocktails and forgot to tie his boat up properly. The Navy guy lost his boat.
7: Oh, no.
8: He should have known how to tie a knot lost his boat. Yes, but we won't give him a hard time on the radio.
7: You would think so.
8: Okay. You would think so. But no,
7: a bosun's knot. A bosun's knot will work. Yeah,
8: he said something about he ran radar, so he wasn't one of them that had to tie the boat.
7: Oh, okay.
8: He

0: can at all plan ahead, this is the time to plan ahead. And what really shocks my mind every time I go in, I was, you know, when I got back from fishing, it was, well, Wednesday morning I went in, and all the floor sanders were out on rent. I went, wow, on a Wednesday.
1: Really?
0: Saturday, yeah.
1: On a Wednesday.
0: This is amazing, yes. So there's still, this sanding floor thing in town just goes and goes and goes. People just keep sanding their floors, which is good for me, yes. Then their decks and things like that, so yeah. You know, but the excavators were renting like mad. You know, they pull in and the dump trailers are lined up coming and going. So, in fact, I need to go down and get a dingo for myself even because I ordered 5 yards of topsoil to finish my yard up here.
2: There you go.
0: I keep making my lawn bigger. I bitch about having to mow much lawn. I don't know what's wrong here, but
2: I got to ask you, do you have any of those things? I saw a lawn crew over at my neighbor's house the other day. And they had one of these things that looked like a wheelbarrow, only it had four tires on it, I think. Or maybe they were just two, I don't know. But anyway, it had behind it a motor that cast dirt and seed over the yard.
0: I knew you'd ask me. So I have a couple $1 million of inventory, and you asked me for one thing I don't have. No, I don't have Okay, Brad, enough.
2: What are those things called? What are they called, do you know?
0: God, they're a spreader designed for when your lawn is rough. You put new dirt on top of it so that your lawn flattens off nice. Yeah.
2: Right.
0: But, yep.
2: And
0: yep,
2: you can put seed in with the dirt, too, and it'll cast it all in together. Yeah.
0: Yep. And it makes it so your lawn is smooth again. And so, you know, in our clay soils, you actually get some dirt down again. You can just put a thin layer of dirt over the top of everything. And it goes on nice and flat. Yes.
2: Now, aerating your yard, taking plugs out of your yard, is that good to do in the fall or in the spring, or doesn't it really matter?
0: People seem to do that all year round up here. The issue we normally have in the fall or later in years, our ground gets so incredibly hard, but we've had enough rain lately that it's soft enough.
2: Area,
0: no problem at all right now. So I know my yard was very, very brown, and now I've mowed it the other day before I left, and I came back, and it needs to be mowed again. Wow, now that we got some rain again. So it's
2: my yard looks like it's ready to plant rice.
0: Okay.
2: It's getting pretty wet out there.
0: Well,
2: Jerry, we got to tell people, how do we get a hold of London Road Rental? How do we set up an appointment of equipment or something? How can we reserve equipment? What's the best number to call?
0: Well, not only can you reserve equipment, you could buy your rotary roses at London Road Rental. I'm a
2: Harbor.
0: And this year, for $25 a dozen, you can buy beautiful roses for your wife. We have the tickets down there you can buy because we're pre-ordering our roses. So stop down there, order, pay the $25. We'll get it in. You'll get your little tickets. You can go to Super One here in October and pick up your roses. And you can do that at 1710 London Road here in Duluth, Minnesota. You can give us a call at 218-728-2940. Nowadays, with all these smartphones, you just tell your phone to call London Road Rental, and all you got to do is call it. Yes.
2: Yep.
0: Or you can find us on the internet at londonroadrental.com. So that's the thing about these smartphones.
2: Right.
0: You don't have to memorize the phone number as much. 1710 London is the location. Go down there and get your Rotary Rose coupon. Buy it so that we can do all the good that Rotary does to support the help things locally and worldwide.
2: A lot of wonderful organizations out. Absolutely. Yeah. Thank you, Jerry. Welcome back,
0: Brad,
2: to the neighborhood, and we'll talk to you again very soon. Kenny, we got to do Minnesota news.
3: Yeah, we're just about ready to go there. We got a couple of minutes here. There is some things I wanted to share with you, Brad. And
2: maybe
3: we will do that. Well, you know what? We got a minute here. We can do that.
2: Okay.
3: You know, we were talking about the Bayfield Apple Festival.
2: Yeah,
3: they're
2: going to
3: take place October 2, 3, 4, October 2nd, 3rd, and 4th, and established in 1962. This will be the 64th annual. And I thought, well, what is the origins of it? Boy, I'll tell you, man, we need data centers because AI, Google AI, is awesome. Bayfield's status as an Apple sanctuary was cemented in popular culture by a stroke of luck back in 1962. Local grower Jim Erickson was driving a truck full of apples to

0: North Dakota when he got a flat tire near Duluth. And while he was waiting for a spare, he began selling apples right out of his truck bed. Passerbyers were so amazed that these delicious apples were grown right here in northern Wisconsin. Erickson realized they didn't need to haul the fruit. They needed to bring the people to Bayfield.
1: Right.
0: And this inspired the very first Bayfield Apple Festival later that year. And today the festival is recognized as one of the best fall harvest festivals in the nation. Drawing over 60,000 visitors every October to celebrate
1: Holy
0: the town's harvest.
1: Cow.
0: You know, and Bayfield is such a beautiful city. There's a lot of shops and restaurants, and you've got the lake there, of course. You've got the ferry that takes you across to and from Madeline Island.
1: Yeah.
0: And it's just a beautiful
1: now,
0: area.
1: Now, how far away from Bayfield is that, you know, with that cultural center where they have the big top Chautauqua?
0: Oh, it's right there. It's like...
1: is it?
0: It's right there. Yeah. Yeah. And the reason that area around Bayfield is known as an apple haven, it's also known as the berry capital of Wisconsin. It's because of its mix of geography, climate, and local history. And despite its northern latitude, it produces some of the most flavorful, cold, hardy, and heirloom apples in the Midwest.
1: Wow.
0: The deep, massive body of water acts as a thermal regulator. Lake Superior, it helps, and we know that here in Duluth. We lose our leaves later than most areas. Our vegetation sticks around a little longer than outlying areas because the lake acts as a somewhat of an insulator.
1: Almost like an aquifer where the moisture comes through the soil, yeah.
0: But that unique microclimate has created a very wonderful area for planting orchards and allowing the well-drained, soil. It's a perfect area. It's a perfect, the nutrients are required by these apple trees. It's all there, Brad. And it's
1: all
0: just,
1: there.
0: It's kind of cool. Now, I did not know this, that the, well, maybe we can talk about this later because we do have to get this break and there's a little bit more to this. But I'll tell you, man, I'm learning a lot about the Bayfield Apple Fest just
1: Google
0: here in a couple.
1: Right up there.
0: There you go. Okay.
1: All right. We'll be right back.
2: This is Minnesota News Network. I'm John Anderson. Now that the Senate Agriculture Committee has passed a farm bill, the question is, will it get through the entire Senate before the current bill runs out? Minnesota Farm Bureau President Dan Glessing says while a farm bill can't help with markets, it does offer support.
3: It is there as a support mechanism for a domestic food supply, which is national security. Food security is national security. If we end up relying on a foreign country for our food supply, that's not a good place to be.
2: Glessing and his members also met with Minnesota's congressional delegation and says those talks went well. A bill to protect more Minnesotans from tick bites and Lyme disease is heading to the president's desk. Minnesota Senator Tina Smith spearheaded the bipartisan bill. The new law will support research, testing, and treatment of these diseases. This is MNN.
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9: Tell me about it.
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8: Not to mention embarrassing. 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
9: Nope. Senator Grant Housechild voted against holding people accountable for helping fraudsters.
8: Okay, but he's at least made changes so it doesn't happen again, right?
9: Wrong again. 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
8: So, what exactly is Grant Housechild doing down in St. Paul?
9: Not sure, but he's not stopping fraud.
8: Clearly. Well, it sounds like Grant Housechild is not getting my vote again.
9: That makes two of us.
8: This independent expenditure is paid for by Advance Minnesota IEC. It is not coordinated with or approved by any candidate, nor is any candidate responsible for it.
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0: KDAL time is 12:56, 69 in Canal Park. Light southeast wind, but lots of sunshine. And, going to be a nice day today. Sunshine, relatively mild temperatures, maybe just slightly below normal, and light winds. That's the best part.
1: Well, Kenny, you know, not only do we have this race going on here, number of races here in Minnesota, but Wisconsin's very similar. In fact, we have our good friend Tom Tiffany, who has been on this show numerous times. He sent out a release today, talked a little bit about how how his opponent, Dave Crowley, doesn't seem to want to help Wisconsin families, but he just about will do anything for illegal aliens. He's put out a new support for taxpayer-funded college tuition for illegal aliens. And, of course, he thinks driver's licenses for illegal aliens is just fine. But what's he done for law-abiding Wisconsin families? Tax hikes. That would be a good thing, right? No. But that's kind of what he's done. So I think it's going to be interesting to watch this year. We may see some changes up here in the Midwest in a lot of these areas, different than what we'd had in the past.
0: You should really get Tom Tiffany on, Brad.
1: I got to get him on.
0: Have him get a hold of me so that we can get all the proper paperwork, because he is a candidate, and we'll have to get that taken care of. But, you know, I was thinking about, you know, when you mentioned his name here, that plane went down in the water at Wausau, Lake Wausau, the Wisconsin River, what have you, that runs through there. And it was, I believe it was late in the evening. It was dark, if I'm not mistaken.
1: I believe you're right.
0: And so there they are in a submerged plane, and they're forced to get out of there and start swimming.
1: Well, they originally, according to the report I read, said that they got out on the wings and they were there standing, and then all of a sudden the plane started taking on water. And he said, we can't stay here. We're going to have to get off. And it wasn't that long a swim, though, I guess. They got off and
0: but that
1: swam
0: water's
1: maybe 100 yards.
0: Is that what
1: it
0: was?
1: And then all of a sudden they could stand up.
0: Is that what it was, about 100 yards to swim?
1: Yeah.
0: Well, I'll tell you, the water was cold. You know that. And
1: they've got
0: clothes on. I don't know what they did. I'm curious. Did he take off some of his clothes to, you know, not get weighted? I'm just curious. And, wow.
1: The wow. report I saw on one of the national TV, he was a little emotional about it.
0: He
1: knew that it could have gone real south. You know,
0: thank God. I wonder if he was a Boy Scout and learned how to swim in Boy Scouts. Where did he learn how to swim? That's what I want to know.
1: Camp Miller.
0: There you go. Well, yeah.
1: So. All right. Well, anyway, folks, we're going to be back next hour. We're going to talk about that Saudi Houthi shooting thing. But we're also going to talk about AI. And I'm interested to know what some of you think about regulation of AI. Is it really potential that it could be the end of the world? We'll talk about it when we come back.
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11: NBC News Radio, I'm Chris Caraccio. President Trump is calling for the Federal Reserve to slash interest rates to 1% or less. He made the comments on Truth Social hours after the central bank announced its first rate hike yesterday since 2023. And later, Trump criticized the Fed board while speaking to reporters in North Carolina. In the earlier Truth Social post, Trump wrote, quote, "We are carrying almost every country in the world, and that cannot go on any longer." The Fed, led by Trump-pick Chairman Kevin Warsh, raised benchmark interest rates a quarter percentage point yesterday to a target range of 3.75% to 4%. The Southwest is expected to see another round of dangerous monsoon thunderstorms today. NBC's Morgan Chesky reports it follows yesterday's wet weather.
12: The region washed out by heavy rain, falling more than 2 inches an hour, more than enough to flood many roadways and create frightening conditions for drivers. The storm's also being blamed for fatal flash flooding in New Mexico.
11: That flooding claimed the lives of two adults and a child. Meantime, there were more than 30 flash flood reports across Arizona yesterday. NOAA's Weather Prediction Center is issuing a level 2 out of 4 risk of flash flooding today for parts of western Arizona, western Utah, western and central Colorado, and much of western and central New Mexico. A federal judge is giving Attorney General Todd Blanche a deadline to comply with court orders over the release of information in the Epstein files.
13: The judge threatened contempt charges if Blanche doesn't comply. He stated in his opinion that Blanche and the Justice Department weren't following court orders over redactions in requested documentation related to the activities of the convicted late sex offender and his co-conspirator, Ghislaine Maxwell. He gave the DOJ until September 24th to provide the records.
11: President Trump will greet Chinese President Xi Jinping when he arrives in the U.S. next week. Xi is embarking on a state visit to the White House, which will involve bilateral meetings and a state dinner. The two are likely to discuss trade, AI, and national security. I'm Chris Caraccio, NBC News Radio.
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11: The twin brothers who were acquitted of plotting to kidnap the governor of Michigan are suing state officials. A federal lawsuit was filed Tuesday by Michael and William Null that claims police and prosecutors manufactured the case through paid informants. Their attorney, Stephanie Lambert, says the Null brothers haven't been able to restore their lives and business following the acquittal. 14 men were charged in the case. New research suggests cancer testing for Americans with disabilities is much lower than testing for those without disabilities. The study done by the American Cancer Society involved data from 2021 through 2023 in a national health interview survey on self-reported breast, cervical, and colorectal cancer screening. Retail sales were up 1.2% in August over July, the biggest increase in 5 months. Gasoline stations saw the biggest jump in spending at just over 3%, according to numbers out Wednesday from the Census Bureau. Higher prices contributed to the strong retail sales number, but weren't solely responsible. Excluding gas, automobiles, restaurants, and building materials, sales were up 1.4%, a full percent higher than forecasters predicted. The rules of the road start with the tri-colored traffic light, of course. But what do you do when there's four colors? Bree Tennis with more.
15: Law enforcement is using a fourth traffic light color to see if you're running the red. The new light is blue and is mounted above the regular traffic light and is electronically linked to turn on with the red. The Federal Highway Administration says it's a visual for police, but there's no recording, and it's not in every state yet. Colorado, Florida, South Dakota, Kansas, and some cities in California have them, and it's reported to drop red light runs by 33%.
11: Merriam-Webster is adding 1,400 new words to its dictionary, including words stemming from social media like looks-maxing, parasocial, and rickroll. And in the food category, it added items including cake pop, shishito, and bao and chili crisp. Other modern terms now have official definitions like cuffing season, crash out, and the Sunday scaries. I'm Chris Caraggio, NBC News Radio.
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1: Well, here we are, hour number three. We're into the afternoon edition. Now, Kenny, we do have a Twins game tonight, I believe, and it's a kind of a late one, right? Aren't they out in L.A. or something tonight?
0: Twins baseball tonight, the 17th. Yeah, they're going to be at the Angels. 8 o'clock coverage starts tonight and tomorrow. 8 o'clock coverage begins tonight and tomorrow, Saturday. We're going to do Twins baseball starting, also at 8 o'clock. So, wow, Thursday, Friday, and Saturday, coverage starts at 8 o'clock, even Saturday night. Wow, there you go.
1: Now, we have some nicked up younger players, too, right? I mean, this shortstop that we brought up from St. Paul, he got nicked up a little bit the other day. He's going to be out for a few days.
0: Yeah, Culpepper.
1: Culpepper, yep. Now, is he any relation to the quarterback we had a number of years ago?
0: No,
1: he's not.
0: He is not. Now, also Saturday is UMD football versus Winona State. Coverage starts at 3:30. And a side note to that, I will be up there for the tailgating party with Midwest Communications. Yeah, myself, Dave Strandberg, we'll have a few others up there. We're going to be up there from, I think, 2 to 4 on Saturday. Again, that's for the tailgating crew up there. And we'll be there giving away Shelton pizza. Yes, giving away. No, we're not going to give you a pizza. We're going to cook it and give you a piece of pizza. You go. You can have a slice or two. Absolutely. And so UMD football this Saturday right here in KDAL. Coverage starts at 3:30.
1: Now, I don't mean to be negative here, and I don't know the answer to this. That's why I'm asking it. Have the Bulldogs won a game in football yet?
0: Yeah.
1: Oh, okay. Because I know they lost the first one to Slippery Rock or somebody like that, one of those kind of middle-range schools or whatever.
0: That was a tough loss, double overtime, and they had opportunities to win that game. But, you know, coulda, woulda, shoulda, okay. But right now, UMD football, they're looking good. They're looking good. By the way, this Saturday versus Winona, military appreciation game.
1: Nice.
0: Yeah.
1: Very nice.
0: Yeah.
1: Now, what is that? Does that get you reduced ticket or something, or what does it do?
0: That's UMD's thing. Let's see. What do they got going on for that? I'll find out. Free admission for all military members with military ID. Now, you got to go to the ticket office there at the UMD ticket office, and they'll get you a ticket, but you have to have your military ID, and if you're a military member, free admission to the UMD Bulldog football game.
1: Fantastic.
0: Yeah, there's going to be a little pregame flag ceremony for military members.
1: Nice.
0: And looking forward to it, yeah. 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Go to the football page, and all the details are there.
1: Okay. All right. Good idea. Well, I was going to tell you, speaking of running into people, I had a conversation the other night with my granddaughter, and it was rather interesting because it ended up, we ended up talking about her running into the lady that has the soap company.
0: Oh, Grandma's Old Fashioned Bubbles.
1: Calvin. Grandma's Old Fashioned Bubbles, yes.
0: All right.
1: See, I thought they had just kind of bumped into each other in the middle of the aisle at Super Value or Super One or whatever. Didn't work out quite that way. I'm sitting there, I'm on the phone with Anna, and I said, she says to me, she said, did you hear about me running into so-and-so? And she knew her name, the lady's name. And I said, yeah, I heard about that. She said, well, did you hear how it went down? I said, no. She said she was being checked out by me at Super One in Virginia because my granddaughter, not only is she the captain of the MIB volleyball team, which, by the way, they won 3 in a row the other night, but she also works part-time, and she's doing that to pay for a car and insurance and all that. She said, here I am checking this lady out.
0: Now, when you say checking this lady out, she's a cashier.
1: Well, she's a cashier, so she's got her food items, and she's running them through her machine.
0: Sure,
1: and
0: sure.
1: She said, I just happened to look up, and she's holding a cup, and your picture's on it.
0: Isn't that something?
1: I said, what did you say? I said to her, how come you have a cup with my grandpa's picture on it? Because she didn't know I had these cups as promotional deals,
0: sure,
1: you know.
0: Sure, that's
1: so.
0: Awesome.
1: Then they got into this whole discussion, and it was like old home week. She said they were hugging each other, and she wanted to take pictures with Anna, and it was a great time.
0: Well, so listen, really you know who is deserving of a mug? We got to get a mug. We got these beautiful mugs here, NASCAR and Nicole, with Brad's picture on it. The Commandant of Common Sense, Sound Off. We got to get you a mug for the office.
5: That would be good. That'd be good.
0: Yeah.
1: she will throw darts at it.
5: That would probably wake me up even without the coffee in it, right? Just looking at his.
1: There you go.
5: Just kidding.
1: Oh my God! Look, who's looking at me.
5: I'm just kidding, Brad. Anyway, but that would be good. I'm sure we would enjoy that. I'm sure Chris would enjoy one.
1: Oh.
5: Yeah.
1: Yes.
5: Yeah. Anyway.
1: Well, it was rather insightful for my granddaughter because she had never seen him, didn't know they existed. And she said, I looked up and there's this woman holding a cup with your picture on it in dress blue uniform.
5: That's cool. That's a cool story. Yeah.
1: So how are things today?
5: World, isn't it? Pretty good. Pretty busy. We've got several clients today, and we're just plugging away at getting some wills typed up from the ones that we had last week and just working away and keeping busy. So
1: now he's been, Chris is very active in supporting the Denville cross country team, I guess, because he's got his love has a son running in that group. And didn't they just have a big deal at their house, like a spaghetti fundraiser or something for him?
5: They did. They had a big party and with all the guys and so it was quite interesting. Michelle said that there was about, I don't know what she said, like 20 or 25 teenage boys.
1: Good for them.
5: Yeah. So anyway, So that was. She said it was a good time though. She enjoys doing that kind of stuff. So. Yeah.
1: Good. Well, you guys are very busy, but there still is time. Have you been listening to us for years talking about getting a will and making sure that your financial house is in order, and you haven't done it yet, there is still time to do it. The phone number that Nicole is going to give you is the way to start it. You'll call. Nicole will gather some information from you. Very simple, very easy. And then you'll feel like the weight of the world is off you.
5: Absolutely. So give us a call at 218-722-5809, 218-722-5809, or visit us online at dahlberglaw.com and click on Contact Us, and we can get that going for you.
1: Superb. Excellent. Thank you, Nicole. We appreciate that. Say hi to Chris for us, and we'll continue to roll along. Kenny, I got to tell you, I went out yesterday. I've been trying. I tried a couple things. I bought a Mr. Coffee, but I didn't like it. Well, I liked the coffee that was coming out of it, but I didn't like the fact that every day I was making a pot of coffee, and I would end up throwing away about half of it, right?
0: Okay.
1: So I decided, because I'd seen these advertised, these Keurig, the small ones where you can have a tank in the back that makes maybe 3 cups of coffee.
0: Yeah.
1: And you throw the individual pouches in it,
0: yep,
1: and you make 1 cup at a time. I love it. I went out and bought one of those, and I have both Folgers coffee. I got Folgers individual cups, and I have some, I think it's, what is the other one here? I can't remember what it is. Anyway, it's one of the coffee companies, and I like the fact that I can make 1 cup of coffee at a time and just do that, and I save a lot of coffee that way.
0: Yeah, we've got a Keurig as well, and we use it from time to time. Well,
1: you like
0: actually,
1: it?
0: Oh, yeah, it's easy, it's convenient. We have the reusable cartridges where you can put your own coffee
1: in. Oh, you did? Okay.
0: Yeah, we do have
1: that. So you can pack your coffee in yourself into the cartridge.
0: Yep, and it works just as good, but we have one that's fairly new, actually, and yeah, we like it. We use it a lot, actually. Bradley, I wanted to just kind of wrap up this Bayfield thing, Apple thing, seeing how I was
1: please.
0: On it, because there was a couple of things here that I think are very, well, here, for instance, talking about the region there and how that microclimate allows apples to mature over the season.
1: Right. It has to do with something with the soil, too. Isn't the soil conditions just perfect for growth of apples and something too?
0: Well, what I can tell you is planting orchards on ridges allows heavy freezing air to roll down off the hills into the valleys, so it naturally protects the apple tree from frost damage. Elevation also guarantees maximum daily sunshine for the trees. The region's well-drained, slightly acidic silt loam soils provide the perfect drainage and nutrients required for healthy apple root development. And in 1870, Brad, a lighthouse keeper named Roswell Pendergast successfully experimented with growing apple trees on a nearby island, Michigan Island, one of the Apostle Islands, Michigan Island. Decades later, in 1905, local businessman William Knight noticed how well backyard apple trees did in town, and he planted the area's first 20-acre commercial orchard, proving that fruit farming could scale successfully on the peninsula. And generations of multi-generational families like the Hausers and the Ericksons sustained this tradition. Today, visitors can drive the Bayfield Fruit Loop, a scenic driving route that connects roughly 10 historic orchards where you can pick your own apples or sample fresh baked goods. And I've seen the map, and I've seen how it works. We haven't done that yet, but that would be kind of fun to do that. But again,
1: I was going to ask you, when you were given the first time the information, and you talked about that first guy that planted the, what was his name? That planted the first 20
0: Roswell
1: acres or whatever.
0: That was William Knight.
1: Now, does Knight still have a family orchard there, or have they sold that and gone off?
0: Well, that's a good question. It's not in the story here. This was 1905, so there's been some time that's come
1: change.
0: And gone there. But again, the Bayfield Apple Festival, October 2-3-4.
1: Now, I was going to bring up this deal about the Houthis and the Saudi Arabia. Saudi Arabia is not known for its huge military or its military confrontation with people, but Saudi Arabia is kind of the home of Mecca and the Islamic holy city of Mecca. And on Tuesday, the Saudis said, you know what? Our air defenses intercepted a Houthi drone south of the Islamic city of Mecca, and we thwarted an attack that crossed a major red line in the conflict. Colonel Tariq al-Malaki denounced the drone incursion as a hostile and terrorist act conducted by the terrorist Houthi militia. Now, the reason this is important is because the United States and Saudi Arabia kind of have a mutual agreement pact. We buy a lot of Saudi oil, and it's made the country of Saudi Arabia very rich. And so they kind of pat our back, we kind of pat theirs. And we've worked together on a lot of things. But the Saudis say now that this has crossed a red line. And if you remember a few days ago, I talked about the Houthis are a terrorist organization that is in Yemen. And the Yemeni's army has been fighting the Houthis. And the Houthis have moved into a port area down along the water front. And they control this port now. And then our Navy commanders have said, you know what? They couldn't have done anything better for us. They've moved into our kill box. In other words, they're in an area that the Navy feels we could just open up on them and take that whole area and destroy it. Well, now Saudi Arabia is saying, go ahead and do it. Because they tried to attack the holy city of Mecca the other day. Well, there are two holy mosques, and the pilgrimage is anytime you attack the pilgrimage in Saudi Arabia, that's a red line. The drone attack was also denounced by the Saudi Arabia's principal ally in the area, Pakistan, and the Organization of Islamic Cooperation. This is a bloc of 57 Muslim countries that all support Islam, and they believe that that area of Mecca is a holy area. And now with, even though the Houthis are funded and controlled by Iran, which is also an Islamic country, they feel that they've crossed a line, and the people of Pakistan came out immediately and said that they were saddened and perturbed by this outrageous act. And they're wondering how long it's going to take before the United States attacks the Houthis. But evidently, for some reason, and I don't know what it is, but for some reason, the Houthis have had contact with President Trump directly and have said, look, we don't want to fight you. We know that you have a lot more power than us, and we're not going to attack you. We're not going to attack anything under your control. But there are a lot of agreements. Turkish and Pakistanis have told the Associated Press on Wednesday that Saudi Arabia has yet to invoke the mutual defense clause of the trilateral agreement signed in August, ironically known as the Mecca Joint Defense Agreement because it was signed in the city of Mecca. So I'm just wondering how long it's going to be before Saudi Arabia and all their partners are going to ask the United States and maybe even Israel, hey, get rid of this Houthi organization. They're a thorn in our side, and wipe them off. Because the Navy, the other day when they were talking about this, they said basically they have moved their whole military operation onto this peninsula that has a former military base on it, and it's very easy to hard to defend, and if we wanted to take it out by air, we could do it in a heartbeat. So it's going to be very interesting to see how that works out. Anyway, I wanted to move on to this issue about the AI risks, and I know we've got to take our first break here, so let's do that, and then we'll come back and talk about because there's a lot of dispute. Do we want to put guardrails on AI development and on some of these foundations that are trying to develop systems so fast? Are there things that we can do? And I think there are. This story this morning was kind of influential and laid a lot of things out very simple. So we're going to take our first break, and then we'll come back. Train in!
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0: 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And looking for a high today of 72.
1: Very nice, very nice. Well, I want to get into this story a little bit before we go to NBC News here, but we've heard about the potential. We heard that Anthropic's Darian Modi, their CEO, he wants to evaluate what they should do about these systems. And he said that he had done some research on it. He was worried that these systems, if left on their own, could get to a point that they could take over from humankind. And he said what we need to do is we need to create a system that can't do anything unless humans instruct it to do it. In other words, he said they should not be allowed to develop their own systems and their own response to things and grow at their own rate. We should only allow, we should have these companies regulate their own products, regulate themselves, so that the government doesn't have to get involved, but we need to make sure that these systems do not run amok and take over on their own. There is also a problem with asking Washington to verify that a model is safe. He said Daniel, OpenAI researcher Daniel Salzman, warned that increasingly sophisticated models can recognize when they are being evaluated. And when they do that, they can decide when they want to shut down themselves. Unlike our friends Russ Francisco over at Marine General, he will tell you that you decide when you want to go fishing, and when you decide what you want to fish for, how you want to fish for it, Russ at Marine General and the fine folks at Marine General will have all of the equipment that you need ready to go. Russ, it amazes me. We've talked about this in the past. I never thought that electronic fish finding equipment could get better than it had been, but it seems like every new generation of equipment that comes out is even better.
6: Oh, I think so, and I think they keep finding. Well, some of it's research and copy, people catching up, and other people are taking forward motion advances. You keep thinking they can't do any more, and they keep coming up with new ideas. I think the kind of electronics that you were just talking about will also trickle down into what we do in depth sounders and stuff.
1: Yes,
6: the right. Better chips and things like that make the things more efficient. Screen quality certainly didn't come out of the tackle industry. The screen quality came out of the hospital industry and government
1: right.
6: Airplanes and things of this sort. So that's what happens, and it trickles down, and we finally get it. So things get better. We're making use of that stuff, and gives the people who want to fish a little better picture of what's happening underneath the boat. So that's pretty good. A new ice fishing stuff coming out. Vexar's got a new front viewing sonar. We've been testing that, and that'll be a pretty nice addition to things.
1: Explain front reading sonar. What does that mean?
6: It looks forward, and it looks forward or down. So you can look out 60 feet in front of you and see where the fish are, see how deep they are, what they're doing. You know, it's pretty amazing.
1: Nice.
6: It's the stuff we've been talking about that it makes it really tough for fish to hide. And so that's why we're always saying, only take what you can eat that day or be reasonable, because you can follow right. these fish around in these smaller lakes especially, and they can't get away anymore. They can't go hide because you can see them. So it's pretty amazing stuff. So we've got that going on. We're converting the store a little bit because it is fall, and people are calling up for gloves and things like that. So we've got the fall and winter gloves out. They got all the boots out that we've got in so far. We got a lot of new winter boots, a lot of fall boots. Those are up. We still left all the summer shirts out, the ones we're selling at half price. We've got that 18-foot rack of half price lures. As the reps come in and write orders for next year, they pull stuff off that's going to be discontinued or changed, and we put it on the half price rack for people to pick away at. So that's been
1: nice.
6: A lot of fun. And then and we're still doing summer. It's really nice out, and they've as much as we need the rain, they've eliminated it pretty much, so we can just go fishing every day if we want. So here we go. It's one of those falls, but fishing's been excellent, so if you got time, go.
1: Well, yeah, because you don't know how fast it's going to change. It seems like around here, when the weather changes, it changes quick.
6: Yeah, we were 80 above a week ago, and now we're 60. So at least it's reasonable. It's reasonable stuff, and it's not snowing or anything. But, yeah, it went from being really overly hot to just perfect. So we're on our way to a nice fall. And if you look ahead 10 days, it's going to continue to be like this, and maybe a little rain here or there. But, it's going to be really nice, and the evenings are in the 50s. And so, unless you get away from the lake a little bit, it might be a bit cooler. But it's just turning out to be a great September. So take advantage of it because, like you say, you never know when it's going to change.
1: Well, and Russ, are you starting to see that people are putting away the cleaners and things to put their boats away for the season already? Maybe not using it yet, but acquiring it and getting ready.
6: It's interesting because it's nice. It's a little nicer than it normally is this time of year, and so some boats are being hauled out. There were some guys in from Bayfield yesterday, and they picked up a bunch of paint and things like that, and they're going to put the anti-fouling paint and stuff on the boat this fall since it's nice, and then they're ready to go for the spring. So there are people doing that, and there's a lot of people If it's nice like today in the sunshine, they might do a little bit of waxing, a lot of cleaning going on, that type of thing, and then like I say, some last minute fishing going on big time, because the fishing is really good out in the big lake too. So there's that going on.
1: Yeah.
6: But this would be a great time if you're going to fish this fall and you think you're going to be all in and out, but you don't know how long you're going to go. It'd be a great time to change your lower unit loop, stabilize your fuel, get all that done. If you don't go again, you're done. But if you do, you're still done. You know, you're in good shape. So it's a great time to do that. Fluids flow a lot nicer in warmer weather like this. Also a good time to drag your ice tent out of the garage and see if the mice had it for lunch. And put that thing up now, because glues and patchwork and stuff works a lot better in warm weather than it does in cold. So good time to check that stuff out.
1: Russ, as long as you brought up mice, I got to tell you, I had had one of our listeners the other day send me a note, said, look, the next time you talk to Russ, ask him what is the best thing to put in your boat to keep mice from eating your electrical units and your lines and stuff. Is there something you can sprinkle around on the floor that will keep mice away?
6: It's generally, the general consensus is scented dryer sheets. Put them all over the boat.
1: Oh.
6: It tends to keep the mice out. Other than that, it's pretty darn tough. And sometimes that doesn't help. The big thing is get everything out of your boat. I had a guy call me the other day and he said, you know, I listened to you guys and I put the dryer sheets in my boat. And I said, yeah, it didn't work very good. I said, oh, that's a bummer. He said, because you need to take all the potato chips and crackers out. Because if there's food in there, they'll ignore that food. So the big thing is get anything that might attract them in there out of the boat. Put the dryer sheets in as long as we're talking about it, when you finish that, take the positive. There's a study out that says the positive terminal hooked up on a boat, that little electrical type stuff is also an attractant. So take that positive terminal, empty it out so everything is completely shut off on the boat, and see if that makes a difference. I don't know if it's a wife's tale or not, but may as well try everything you can. Nothing worse than
1: absolutely
6: having to come along.
1: Absolutely, try it. All right. Well, there you go. Russ Francisco, Marine General. If you have questions for Marine General, give them a call at 218-724-8833. They're out on 15th Avenue East and London Road, Upper Side, where they've been for over 50 years, making time fishing just so enjoyable. We'll be back right after NBC News.
10: 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I'm Chris Caraggio.
11: President Trump is calling for the Federal Reserve to slash interest rates to 1% or less. He made the comments on Truth Social hours after the central bank announced its first rate hike yesterday since 2023. Trump wrote, "We are carrying almost every country in the world, and that cannot go on any longer." The Fed raised benchmark interest rates yesterday to a quarter percentage point to a target range of 3.75% to 4%. Seven women missing are linked to a case centered on a home in Philadelphia. The case focuses on 44-year-old Eugene Horsch, whose property has been under intense scrutiny since June. Police believe five of the women are dead after images and videos recovered during the probe connect several of the women to the case, although none of their bodies have been found yet. Authorities have also recovered chemicals, drugs, firearms, and ballistic evidence from the property. Police allegedly have a video of Horsch's father strangling a woman to death. Horsch remains in federal custody. His father is deceased.
10: I'm Chris Caraggio, NBC News Radio.
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14: I'm so tired of hearing about fraud.
15: Tell me about it.
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14: So, what exactly is Grant Housechild doing down in St. Paul?
15: Not sure, but he's not stopping fraud.
14: 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Well, it sounds like Grant Housechild is not getting my vote again.
15: That makes two of us.
14: 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It is not coordinated with or approved by any candidate, nor is any candidate responsible for it.
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0: It's in Lake County. Dumbbell Lake.
1: Is this a real lake?
0: I've been up there. I've been up there, Brad. There's a great hiking trail up there that I was on, oh gosh, I don't know, 15 years ago. It's on the Continental Divide. There's a Continental Divide up there where, you know, lake or water flows to the north and south. And you're on this, yeah. Actually, I think the road, if I'm not, anyways, Dumbbell Lake. And I was reading it's a musky lake. I thought, musky lake? There's no musky lakes in Lake County. What do you mean? Well, I started reading about it. The DNR, they stocked it. The Shoepak strain. It's distinct from the widely stocked Leech Lake strain. The Shoepak muskies naturally reproduce well in that environment of up at Dumbbell Lake, and it allowed the DNR to completely stop stocking efforts back in 1995. The Shoepak strain muskies are historically known for being a shorter, stockier variety that matures early. And because of these genetics, you rarely find a trophy, but legal-sized 54-inch muskies are there. Instead, the lake supports an abundant population of moderate-sized fish, frequently ranging between 30 and 40 inches, offering
1: nice.
0: Action-oriented angling. Okay, I need to reread this here. You rarely find a trophy, a legal 54-inch muskie in that lake, so you're not going to find that that lake. But it also is features walleye and smallmouth bass. But I was really surprised to hear of this Shoepak strain of muskies in Dumbbell Lake.
1: Yeah. You'll have to ask Russ. I've never heard of Dumbbell Lake. I'll tell you this, though. I did go fishing one time, one spring, opener area, with some of the guys from Merritt Hockey Club back in the day when they were very active. And we went to a place called Gold Mine Resort. And it was just a hunting cabin, a hunting shack. But man, oh man, talk about muskies. It was on a river chain, and we went down this river chain, and there was rice on the side. And I remember I cast out in this rice, and all of a sudden I hit a walleye, good-sized walleye. And I was reeling him in. He was fighting a little bit. And I'm watching this as I'm pulling him out of this rice bed. And all of a sudden, wham! This muskie came and just destroyed my walleye. And it was like a shark had hit it or something. It was, I don't know how big this thing was, because, of course, it snapped my line and everything else. But this was it was frightening, actually, how aggressive this muskie was.
0: Yeah, freshwater sharks. Walleye. There you go.
1: Freshwater sharks, muskies. Okay, so let me give you the bottom line on this AI thing. After reading this whole thing and going through it, I think the one thing that really stuck to me was that you've got to have people that are in positions that they can cut these machines off if they start to do things that are outside the realm of what they should be doing. Here's the quote from this one. It said, "For systems have a defined threshold of dangerous capabilities. Consensual action must require recorded human authorization before they execute." In other words, a human has to write the authorization of what you want that machine to do before they execute it. An actual human being must understand the proposed action and possess the power to stop it or shut it down. That's really what the whole thing is all about. Humans have still got to have the ability to either control this AI explosion or to stop it and shut it down when it gets out of control. That's as simple as the bottom line on that. Anyway, we've got to go to our Minnesota news break. Let's do that, and then we'll come back and wrap up the show here on a Thursday in the Northland.
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6: KDAL time is 1:53, 71 in Superior. And that is, in fact, the forecast high for today. 71 in Superior. Winds are calm. Now, of course, this is at the Bong Airport, 71 and calm. Tonight, 53, mostly cloudy. We're going to see some rain move in tomorrow, right around noontime. 50% chance of showers. And we'll see some rain, but the majority of the rain that's going to fall, Brad, is going to fall south of the Twin Ports, and there could be a lot of rain that falls. We'll talk more about that tomorrow, though.
7: 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Now, you know, when we started reporting on the all of the waste, fraud, and abuse in Minnesota, Kenny, I thought to myself, in fact, we even talked about it on the air a couple of times. We said, how come we don't hear this in other states? Is it just walls? Is it just this crazy that these people are out of control? Well, I think what happened is we, the state of Minnesota, became the leader in waste, fraud, and abuse. Now, the reason I say that is I'm holding a story right now in my hot little hands here from Breitbart News this morning. Guess what? They just have started an investigation in California of daycare fraud schemes. And guess who are doing them? Guess who the people are that are frauding the taxpayers of California? Somalis, Afghanistans, and Syrians. Here's some of the names of these people. Fasola Mohammed, Abduhelim Alahamad, Zituran Abdi, Ikamala Mohammed, and on and on and on. 12 immigrants from Afghanistan, Iraq, Somalia, and Syria have been charged in San Diego, California, with more than $10 million in fraud schemes that claim to provide low-income families with home daycare while funneling the taxpayer-funded money to themselves, into their own bank accounts and into their fraud. Today is a bad day for home daycare fraud, said U.S. Attorney Adam Gordon. These are the first charges alleging this type of fraud since the formation of the National Fraud Enforcement Division. These fraudsters may have criminally gamed the system before, but today the game is over. And according to federal prosecutors, what was going on is no different than what was going on in Minneapolis or in Minnesota. According to federal prosecutors, the defenders secured California licenses to operate home daycare facilities specifically for low-income families that they never intended to operate. Instead, the defendants allegedly pocketed the taxpayer funds meant for such daycare services. In one case involving Abdurrahman Alamad, the Syrian immigrant reported to state that he provided child care for 23 kids in March and 25 kids in April of this year. Federal surveillance, they finally set up surveillance cameras, found that Alawad only had children in his care on one day of those 2 months. And guess what that one day was? It was the day that the state sent an inspector scheduled to inspect his daycare service. So he knew they were going to be there. He imported kids that day. Otherwise, there was nothing going on. Does that sound like the same thing that was going on in Minnesota? Yeah. We're going to find out that there's probably enough fraud going on around the whole United States of America to easily provide each of us with our $5,000 check from the government. So stay tuned for that. Anyway, Kenny, we got a game tonight. Minnesota Twins are going to play the Anaheim Angels tonight at, what, 8 o'clock?
6: Yeah, coverage starts at 8 o'clock tonight, right? Cheer.
7: 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We'll be back tomorrow, Friday, to finish up the week here on Sound Off.

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10: Here's a Northland News Radio weather update. We'll continue to see fairly dry conditions for today after yesterday's rainfall, which wasn't too much, but we'll see gradually clearing skies as we get towards this evening. Clouds will be a little bit tougher to break during morning hours. The highs today will be ranging from the upper 50s to about the mid 60s, somewhat warmer conditions down to the south, and winds will be nice and light and variable or just beginning out of the northwest. With Northern News Now, I'm meteorologist Brandon Pham for 610 and FM 103.9 KDAL.

0: NBC News Radio. I'm Chris Caraccio. President Trump will greet Chinese President Xi Jinping when he arrives in the U.S. next week. Xi is going on a state visit to the White House, which will involve bilateral meetings and a state dinner. The two will likely discuss trade, artificial intelligence, and national security. The family of a woman who died during pregnancy because she was denied an abortion that could have saved her life is suing Texas Attorney General Ken Paxton. Tierra Walker of San Antonio died in 2024 after being diagnosed with a pregnancy-related complication that included seizures and blood clots. The family claims Texas doctors refused to treat her because of the state's abortion ban, which they argue is unconstitutional. Remains found in the Grand Canyon earlier in the week have been identified as Timothy Smith, a 53-year-old husband, father, and pilot who was the last of the hikers lost to a deadly flash flood last month. This marks the end of a weeks-long search for Smith after he traveled to the canyon with two friends when a storm fueled violent rapids. I'm Chris Caraccio, NBC News Radio.
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5: A better life with Dr. Sanjay Gupta.
6: 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Cramps, nausea. We tend to brush off food poisoning as a nuisance, but it may be a bigger deal than people realize. A new study by the World Health Organization estimates foodborne illnesses cause about 1.5 million deaths every year around the world. Now, the good news is a few simple habits in your own kitchen will go a long way. Cook your meat, obviously, poultry as well, eggs thoroughly. Wash your fruits and vegetables. Be careful with the riskier stuff. I'm talking about raw flour, unpasteurized dairy, undercooked shellfish. And here's one people often forget. Once food is cooked or cut, don't leave it sitting out. 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If a fever or if your symptoms drag on more than a few days, then it's time to seek help. I'm Dr. Sanjay Gupta, helping you live a better life.
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10: This is Minnesota News Network. I'm John Anderson. Now that the Senate Agriculture Committee has passed a farm bill, the question is, will it get through the entire Senate before the current bill runs out? Minnesota Farm Bureau President Dan Glessing says while a farm bill can't help with markets, it does offer support.
11: It is there as a support mechanism for a domestic food supply, which is national security. Food security is national security. If we end up relying on a foreign country for our food supply, that's not a good place to be.
10: Glessing and his members also met with Minnesota's congressional delegation and says those talks went well. A bill to protect more Minnesotans from tick bites and Lyme disease is heading to the president's desk. Minnesota Senator Tina Smith spearheaded the bipartisan bill. The new law will support research, testing, and treatment of these diseases. This is MNN.
12: Why do we say I'm into football? Because football's exciting. Like getting together with gridiron-loving friends, doing some pregame pre-gaming, maybe firing up a charcoal grill, partaking in parking lot activities, followed by celebration dances and the hopes of cheering on a really big win. Just like playing the lottery. Minnesota Lottery. I'm in. Must be 18 or older to play.
13: Sometimes, after service, it feels like every step we take sets us back.
14: I'm so sick of this. Yeah. I can't do this.
13: Like we're getting buried under the weight of it all. There's always a path forward. We just have to find it. Listen to stories from veterans who've been through similar challenges at MakeTheConnection.net.
15: Your guy Obama, I remember after the financial crisis, well, people are going to go to jail.
16: Right.
15: Nobody did.
16: Nope. Nobody went to jail.
15: No. Because that system's rigged. So all that just sort of falls flat for an old crusty guy like me.
16: Right. But man, there would be some energy behind that.
15: Yes, I agree.
17: Yep.
15: Yeah. That's what I think a lot of people would like
17: to see.
15: You know,
17: I think Trump won the nomination based on him pointing out it's a rigged system. Mm-hmm. And he was talking about taxes.
15: Oh, back in 2016.
17: Yeah, they're going to use the millions and billions and billionaires are going to use these loopholes and blah, blah, blah. And Hillary was on and on. He goes, yeah, I know.
15: Well, I don't need the money. They all need the money.
17: But I do it, too.
15: Part of the game.
17: Yeah, it's part of it, yeah.
15: Yeah, that's true. You know, looking at the whole midterms, and I mentioned the other day, we were talking about Texas, that at least, I think it was Polymark, it still favored Paxton over Tallarico. I was looking at Real Clear Politics and different stories today, and I glanced over at the polling. And I'm like, oh, that's different now. It's 57% for Tallarico, as far as Polymark. Now, that's the betting market. That's not everything. Their rolling average, Real Clear Politics, Tallarico plus 2.9. And then you look at Michigan, Polymarket, El Sayed, 64%.
16: Yeah.
15: And then their rolling average is El Sayed plus 2.0. You're not buying it, David.
16: I'm not buying that. I think it might be a close race, but it was a really close race last time Mike Rogers ran statewide.
17: Mm-hmm. Yep.
16: And that was against a candidate with like 10% of the baggage that that El Sayed has. So I just don't buy it. I still don't buy the Tallarico thing.
15: Yeah.
16: But I think it will be much closer than a lot of Republicans would like.
15: Britt Hume. We like to hear clips from Britt Hume.
17: Yeah.
15: Yeah, that's pretty good impersonation there, Scott.
17: Britt Hume.
15: I think he's a wise guy.
17: Oh, he's
15: been
17: great. I love Britt Hume. Yeah.
15: I think he was on with Brett Baer. They were talking about the latest polling for the GOP. This is part of what he had to say.
18: The question has been raised, has the Trump administration made the economy better or worse? Fully 63% say it's made it worse, and that is 11 points higher, 11 percentage points higher than the number of people who thought that last year.
19: Give me a chance.
18: That is not a number that the president can be very content with. And if you look at what people are saying about what is a major problem for their family, 62% said grocery prices, 61% said gasoline prices. Those are both things that are up. The president was elected in the hope, I believe, that people, that inflation could be brought under control, and to some extent on many products it has. But when it comes to gasoline, a reflection of the Iran war, and groceries, which have continued to go up, the problem is worse. From years of experience doing this, when a president's approval rating is down, particularly in a midterm election, it is very hard on his party.
15: So what's your reaction to that?
17: Well, I've been saying that. We've been saying that. This is what controls the outcome of a midterm election.
15: Yes.
17: I mean, it's going to be the pain that's being inflicted on people when they buy groceries or get gas. Things we all need.
15: And that can get somebody like Talafrico or El Sayed elected for Senate?
17: Well, God, I would think not, but I think it's going to make it closer than it should be.
15: Well, that's why I'm bringing it up.
16: It's the Senate races that I'm not as concerned about. I think it's the House races in toss-up areas where that may affect it more. But statewide races, I don't think so.
15: Okay.
17: I hope you're right.
15: All right, it's that time. We do it a couple of times a day. Go around the table. It may not be the biggest story out there. It may be a load of nonsense. Who cares? Is it entertaining or not? You want to bring it in? David, what's your story here?
16: By the ladies on the View, a.k.a. the cows on the moo. We're talking about AI safety and this panic that's going on right now with Democrats. And Joy Behar weighed in, you know, and a 120-year-old lady is exactly who I want to hear about, you know, AI safety from. She was talking about it and saying, you know, Republicans aren't doing anything about AI.
19: Can I just say that there are Democrats working for this to get to take care of this? Governor Josh Shapiro of Pennsylvania, mm-hmm. a Democrat. J.B. Pritzker, a Democrat. Governor of Illinois and Gavin Newsom in California. They're all signing laws for safety requirements. Yeah. I do not see that on the other side. I see Trump saying, don't worry about it.
20: It has to be done at the federal
21: level. Ted Cruz is also actually
19: working on it. All right, Cruz, because he's working with Klobuchar, who's Democrat.
20: I actually think if...
16: Oh, gosh. Yeah, because Ted Cruz was on the program, what, last week or something like that, and was talking about that. Also, Ron DeSantis has talked about it. Governor Abbott in Texas has talked about it.
15: Yeah.
16: I mean, yeah, there's a reasonable way to approach this. And I think, you know, as we've talked about all day and all week, it's like, yes, there's a reasonable way to approach, okay, how can we make sure that this AI boom doesn't get out of control? Okay. Mm-hmm. But what's happening with Democrats right now is all politics.
15: Agree. And she got talking points there.
16: Yeah.
15: J.B. Pritzker. Give me a break on that.
22: Seriously overweight.
15: Yeah, I know.
17: The thing is, if J.B. Pritzker is for something, rest assured, you should be against it.
15: Right. Yeah.
22: And he takes the fat shot.
15: Yeah.
22: I said, it's not working.
15: Okay, Scott, what's your story for what's your story?
17: Lane Kiffin, the head coach of the LSU Tigers, right? Embroiled in a controversy before a single snap of the season was even here, and that had a lot to do with whether he was going to add NFL players to his roster. Remember that?
15: Well, yeah.
17: The problem? Well, both these guys, Mr. Wright and Mr. Harris, both had gone to the NFL on professional contracts. The situation then spiraled, of course, because people were, like, raising all kinds of hell, like, hey, wait a minute, you can't do that. And ultimately, Kiffin and LSU did back down, by the way. But now we find out that Lane Kiffin was getting his advice legality-wise, from ChatGPT. ChatGPT.
15: Really?
17: Yeah. One of their lawyers said he would send me screenshots from ChatGPT. And finally, I'm like, you signed a contract for $91 million. You can't afford a lawyer? What's wrong with you? He said there's something incredibly hilarious about a college football coach using ChatGPT to justify a legal argument. But that's what he was doing.
16: Well, hey, man, lawyers are using it.
17: That's true. Like I said, we got a battalion of lawyers connected to LSU in this program, and you're using ChatGPT. What's wrong with you?
15: It's going to be something, the game this weekend at Ole Miss. He's going back there after he left him.
17: Yeah.
15: My son's going to be at that game.
17: Really?
15: He was telling me they were apparently somehow he found out that is one of the highest-priced hotels you can find anywhere.
17: Oh, I believe it, yeah.
15: In that area. There would be a ton of people at that game.
17: Those guys stay in tent to a room? Or
15: I don't know how they're doing it.
17: So I'm touring with a bunch of dudes, yeah, that's always kind of, you stack them up in a hotel room.
15: Every once in a while, you're just like, you know, don't be stupid. Have a good time, but don't be stupid, that sort of thing. Yeah. For my story, I happen to see, you know, they do this, rankings for the countries with the highest life expectancy.

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3: We'll continue to see fairly dry conditions for today after yesterday's rainfall, which wasn't too much, but we'll see gradually clearing skies as we get towards this evening. Clouds will be a little bit tougher to break during the morning hours. Highs today will be ranging from the upper 50s to about the mid 60s, somewhat warmer conditions down to the south, and winds will be nice and light and variable or just beginning out of the northwest. With Northern News Now, I'm meteorologist Brandon Pham for 610 and FM 103.9 KDAL.
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4: News update, David Van Camp.
6: Well, this is very interesting. You know, the Houthis have been making life very difficult for the Saudis.
4: Yes.
6: And then they also launched a drone attack near Mecca, which that's a big no-no. The Muslims don't really like that, and I understand. Okay, you can't just be trying to drop bombs around Mecca.
4: Mm-hmm.
6: Right? And now Pakistan has come out and said, look, it's time for the implementation of the Mecca Defense Pact with Saudi Arabia and Turkey, which is a mutual aid agreement that they reached, like a year ago or so?
4: Yeah. Okay.
6: Saying, all right, we got to take it to these guys now. Stop sitting on the sidelines.
4: Okay.
6: So we'll see what happens. I mean, it's pretty big talk because Pakistan's got nukes. So, I don't know what... Well, I don't know if they'll use it, but I think their voice... absolutely carries a little bit more weight as a result of that.
4: Man, what a mess.
5: Mm-hmm.
4: When they're talking about, you know, the wider war, that sort of thing, sometimes you can get confused by it all. Mm-hmm. Like, okay, which players are for who and who's against who? You know, and then you're trying to re-educate yourself on, all right, who's Shiite, who's Sunni? All right, where does it all go from here? Mm-hmm. And it's never going to stop.
6: Well, no.
4: There's not going to be, like, P peace breaking out all over through the Middle East that's going to be sustained. It might be for a while, but it's just not going to happen.
7: Right.
4: So there you go. All right, we got to get to Nimrod. Roll it out.
8: When the going gets tough.
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11: I love the poorly educated.
4: All right. Nimrod's in the News, and a little twist to this one. This is the story of 38-year-old Tiffany Booz in Maryland. Apparently, she flipped out on a store clerk earlier this month because the checkout line was taking way too long. Scott, this drives you insane.
7: I know it does.
4: But you usually don't freak out on a store clerk like this.
7: Not usually.
4: So another employee opened up an additional register to help her out. But on her way out, she punched the clerk of the original line right in the face. Because they said something. She left. Thought that'd be enough, but then came back flashing a gun. So employees called the cops, but then Tiffany ran off, didn't fire any shots. When the cops showed up, employees handed them Miss Booz's wallet and cell phone, which she had left at the counter. Not the smartest thing.
7: No.
4: She came back again, thinking, oh gosh, maybe I can get him. But when she showed up, of course, the cops are there, took her into custody, charged with 5 counts of weapons violations, first-degree assault, and other charges. The twist in the story. No booze involved.
7: Well.
4: You were thinking, when's
7: I
4: the booze?
7: Was, yes.
4: Now, was she in line to buy booze?
7: Yeah.
4: It's very possible, but we got some poor reporting going on here. We don't know exactly what she was buying, and that is the tale of one Tiffany Booz, and that's Nimrod's in the News.
6: I was getting the shakes.

0: 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I'm Chris Caraggio.
1: The first court appearance for the woman accused of causing a deadly L.A. Metro bus crash that preceded a fatal news helicopter crash has been postponed for medical reasons. Authorities say 36-year-old Bailey Lynn Rios drove her SUV the wrong way, ran a red light, and then crashed into a Metro bus Tuesday. The collision killed 31-year-old Gage Wida and 46-year-old Daniel Castillo. Rios was arrested on suspicion of murder and remains jailed on more than $4 million bail. Her arraignment is expected to be rescheduled for tomorrow morning. An F-16 pilot is said to be conscious and alert after his plane crashed in northern Michigan. The crash happened this afternoon in Blair Township, about 2 hours north of Grand Rapids. The pilot was able to parachute out of the plane before it crashed, according to a township official. It's not believed that anyone on the ground was hurt or any homes in the area were damaged. A shelter-in-place order was issued for the area.
0: I'm Chris Caraggio, NBC News Radio.
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7: 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And that is the AI we must build and control. Stay up to date with my free newsletter on this. 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Somebody you know has been saying, I need a website, for 3 years or longer. Maybe it's you. Here's why you don't have one. You think it takes a web guy, a designer, and a month of your life. You're right. It used to, but not anymore. I tried it myself. And let me tell you, I opened Hostinger and typed in one sentence, a website for Barry's radio project with downloadable guides. You can even say it all out loud. Hostinger's AI built the entire site and it looks fantastic. All the pages, colors that worked, photos for attention, the words that make people stay. It literally took me minutes, not weeks. Don't like the header? I told it, make it bolder. 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
8: We'll continue to see fairly dry conditions for today after yesterday's rainfall, which wasn't too much, but we'll see gradually clearing skies as we get towards this evening. Clouds will be a little bit tougher to break during morning hours. Highs today will be ranging from the upper 50s to about the mid-60s, somewhat warmer conditions down to the south, and winds will be nice and light and variable, or just beginning out of the northwest. With Northern News Now, I'm meteorologist Brandon Pham for 610 and FM 103.9 KDAL.
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10: Well, something that's just kind of funny, but not based off of a not very funny event. The Butler County man accused of planning terrorist attack in support of ISIS. He was in federal court. Now, they don't have cameras in federal courtrooms, but they do have the sketch artists. And mm-hmm. the guy does look like Shaggy from Scooby-Doo.
9: Oh, boy.
10: Not kidding. And, well, the official Twitter account for Shaggy says, listen, I can explain.
9: Zoinks. All right, we got to get to Nimrods. Here we go.
12: When the going gets tough.
13: Damn it, this is too hard.
12: The dumb get dumber.
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13: I love the poorly educated.
9: All right. Nimrods in the News, finally getting around to this one. Cheesehead, Wisconsin. Thomas Barrett, he's 39. This was a week or two ago. Arrested, he robbed a bar while wearing a plush Green Bay Packers robe.
15: Uh-oh.
9: He left his kids at home early, broke into a place called Jackson's Blue Ribbon Pub, crawled through the window to get in. He got a six-pack of White Claw and a bottle of Tito's. He was charged with burglary and two counts of neglecting a child.
15: Gosh,
9: and that's Nimrod's in the News.

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8: 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I'm Chris Caraggio.
9: Wall Street is closing with stocks higher. Tech has been driving the broader market up, with names like NVIDIA and Amazon both rising about 2%. At the closing bell, the Dow Jones added 316 points, the S&P 500 gained 85 points, and the NASDAQ rose 439 points. President Trump says he's approaching a major crossroads in the Iran war. He spoke to Axios ahead of a planned meeting next week with leaders from six Gulf countries on the sidelines of the UN General Assembly in New York. Trump said he's deciding whether to restart attacks or bring the conflict to a close. He said he wants to use the upcoming meeting to hear directly from regional allies. Remains found on the Grand Canyon earlier this week have been identified as Timothy Smith. Wendy Swanson has more.
10: Smith was the last of the hikers lost to a deadly flash flood last month and was a 53-year-old husband, father, and pilot. This marks the end of a weeks-long search for Smith after he traveled to the canyon with two friends when a storm fueled violent rapids. His wife confirmed the news on Facebook, writing that hiking and camping with his family were some of the things he loved doing most.
9: A federal judge is giving Attorney General Todd Blanche a deadline to follow court orders over the release of information in the Epstein files. The judge threatened contempt charges if Blanche doesn't comply and gave the DOJ until September 24th to provide the records. Tomorrow is National Cheeseburger Day, and burger chains across the country are celebrating with deals and discounts. Monica Nelson reports.
11: Yeah, if you've been looking for an excuse to have a cheeseburger for lunch or dinner or maybe a late night snack, Friday's your day. 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
9: The war in Iran is creating a new divide among Republicans in Congress. Seven House Republicans voted for a Democratic-backed war powers resolution calling on President Trump to end the war, even as Vice President J.D. Vance urges Trump supporters not to let disagreements over Iran change their overall support.
13: If you don't agree with us on every issue, the other party is consumed by craziness who want to give the country over to illegal aliens and criminals.
9: A congressional analysis puts the cost of war at more than $38 billion through early August, with future costs estimated to be up to $3 billion a month. Three people have been charged with stealing $12 million in homeless aid and spending it on themselves. The three employees for Southern California nonprofits are accused of misusing funds, taking bribes, and billing for work never done. Two were arrested this week in L.A. One remains at large. Atlanta is leading the country in eviction notices. New research from Princeton University shows over 140,000 eviction cases have been filed in the Atlanta area so far this year. That's more than the states of Virginia and Pennsylvania and more than the city of New York. The study showed that black residents make up about 52% of the renters in the Atlanta area, but represent nearly 70% of the eviction cases. It says Georgia landlords are allowed to file an eviction for late rent after just three business days, and that rent prices in Atlanta are outpacing the incomes of many black households. If you're planning to travel this holiday season, AAA says book your trip now, especially if you're taking to the skies.
14: With oil prices increasing, that raises the cost of producing gasoline, diesel, and jet fuel. So airfares have the potential to increase in the coming weeks and months. So if you're planning on catching a holiday flight, now might be the best time to book.
9: AAA's Mark Jenkins says jet fuel prices have nearly doubled since the spring and are expected to continue to climb. I'm Chris Caraggio, NBC News Radio.
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26: Welcome to the BS Show. I'm Bob Sansevier, coming to you from the Smart Start MN and Bradshaw and Bryant Studios. Let's get right to it. We are joined by Kevin Cusick from the Pioneer Press, TwinCities.com. He is the man behind the loop. And Kevin, we have, well, tonight, let's start tonight. This is a big game tonight. It actually could be a preview of the Super Bowl, the Detroit Lions at Buffalo.
27: Yep. My Super Bowl pick was Bills, Rams. But the Rams,
26: one game,
27: showing up five minutes before they
26: they pulled into Australia. The parking lot from the plane. That's what it seemed
27: that proved
26: like.
27: Proved out to be a bit bad plan on Sean McVay's part. But yeah, but these are the two of the premium teams. I think people are a little down on Detroit now because of the way they almost collapsed in week one against New Orleans and blew that lead. I believe I picked Detroit to cover. And I have the Bills winning by like one. But it's a big game. It's the first game for the new stadium, which has a certain number of obstructed view seats that the fans aren't really thrilled with. But it's going to be – you have to admire a stadium. Buffalo put in as a piece of artwork in one of the concourses a giant broken table. Because that's one of the big tailgating.
26: Oh,
27: because
26: they dive on the table.
27: In Buffalo, diving on the tables. So they have like a big like artwork
26: I love that.
27: Smashed table. So you got to like that. And again, these are, you know, two of the six or seven best teams in the league. It should be entertaining. I don't know if I still have a current Prime Video subscription, so I might have to use my Mexico TV app on Roku, which picks up the games off Mexican TV.
26: And you better brush up on your Spanish, your Espanol.
27: I know enough Spanish to watch a football game. I'm much better also on the written Spanish on the screen.
26: You are so dang cheap. Just get the Prime Video. My God. I mean, you were telling me earlier about going on a cruise that'll be only $32 a night, and of course you have to paddle part of the way.
27: I probably wouldn't have made it so long in this life without the constant cheapness.
26: You are
27: for gallery.
26: You should be writing doing a weekly column for the PP on the frugal way to travel, the frugal traveler. Or something like that. All right. Now let's move on to the big game of the weekend. I've not been so intrigued going into a game in a long time, because you've got one team that their coach has already announced, the Chicago Bears. He wants the all-time record for points scored in the season, which is incredible that a coach would admit that. He has to average 32 points a game the rest of the way. 35, going against a guy who blitzed nearly 80% of the time. No other team blitzed anywhere near half of the time in the first week, but the Vikings under Brian Flores, 76, 78% of the time, almost 80. And if he does that again, I think he's going to get eaten alive by Caleb Williams, because he's got mobility, he's got receivers, and he's got Ben Johnson.
27: He gets rid of the ball awfully quick.
26: Yes, and he can get rid of it.
27: By the way, the Bears will set the record for points this season if they can figure out a way to play Carolina seven times.
26: That would help.
27: Because I saw a decent chunk of that game on NFL Red Zone, because they were scoring all the time. So it was like half the time that was the game that was on the screen.
26: And their star players, Colson Loveland, didn't have a catch.
27: He had two targets. It's interesting. I think we would both agree that there's no chance that the Vikings are going to start Kyler Murray.
26: No,
27: because they want to give him time to heal up inside his cranium. And the fact is, there's an argument to be made, at least at this point, that their offense is more efficient and better with Carson Wentz.
26: It is,
27: because he has a solid connection with Justin Jefferson, who again proved this week that he's still, if not the best receiver in the NFL. It doesn't take long to count. It's called the role of the class of receiver he's in.
26: How about that bum Jamar Chase? Two catches for what? Not even 20 yards, or was it 20 yards?
27: Yeah, you can't overreact to week one, especially on the negative side for guys like Chase or Loveland, who just don't end up doing something in the game. But you can overreact to guys that are coming off bad seasons and then start the next year with a bang, like Jefferson did. And I mean, the touchdown where he reached into the end zone, that was just, I've seen multiple great photographs of that play. At least one of them appeared in the Pioneer Press already twice.
26: Well, I'll tell you what, you know that Justin Jefferson would be in Kevin O'Connell's office in a heartbeat if he was not going to play Carson Wentz, because he's got to be giddy to have Wentz throwing him the ball. Jordan Addison and Juwan Jennings may not be crazy about it, but, you know, and that's smart. Go to Jefferson. You put it near him, he's going to catch it.
27: And again, last year, Wentz was perfectly serviceable as the Vikings quarterback when he was in there before he hurt the shoulder.
26: Yes. So, and I'll tell you what, though, if that defense can play anywhere near the level it did against Green Bay for a good part of the season, he doesn't have to be – well, basically, he could be a Sam Darnold. Darnold wasn't great last year. He had too many turnovers, but he was good enough. I mean, and to take him to a Super Bowl and win. And, hey, Trent Dilfer won a Super Bowl with a great defense. So did Brad Johnson.
27: Brad Johnson. Mm-hmm.
26: Who would be the third guy? McMahon? I mean, what quarterback
27: was – Hostetler.
26: Oh, Hostetler with the Giants. That's right. They had a great defense.
27: Yeah, and he's a great example of someone, you know, in terms of like Carson Wentz. What can Carson Wentz be? And what can the Vikings be with Carson Wentz? Well, you have an example of a team where a backup game manager came in and they won a Super Bowl.
26: Well, Nick Foles is another example.
27: Yep, Nick Foles, another one.
26: Yeah,
27: close to Wentz's heart. But I do think it's going to be Wentz this week. And just a sneak peek of this week's Loop NFL picks: the Vikings are one of many underdogs I have covering the spread this week. I think there's a couple of point spreads that are ridiculous.
26: But you have them winning.
27: I do not have them winning. I have the Bears winning by a field goal, and which is about what I think the spread should be. But however, the spread I use in the Loop is whatever the ESPN spread is on their website on Tuesday morning.
26: See, I don't think it's going to be
27: 5.5. 5.5 is way too much.
26: I don't think it's going to be close, and I'm going to tell you why. Because I do think Caleb Williams, he might have a release. It's reminiscent of Dan Marino, how quick he can get rid of the ball. And if he, they're going to keep guys back there to help block, no question. Sure. And you negate really that pass rush, and they will destroy that secondary.
27: I've been really impressed with Williams since I was out in L.A. a few years ago, and I went to see them play at the Coliseum against Stanford. And I left at halftime because the score was 49-7. But he was whipping the ball around, as you would say, like in a Marino-esque fashion, almost like a whip. At least on that night, stunningly accurate. And if he progresses his game in the pros to what it was in college, the Bears are going to be a team to beat in the NFC.
26: Well, the Bears are a team to beat.
27: Favorite.
26: They got a great, they have a great running game. Their defense is what's suspect, but they could, that's probably why Ben Johnson said he wants to set the scoring record, because he knows he has to outscore teams to beat them by a lot. And I don't think it's going to be close. I think they're going to win, because if they crack that the blitz code, and I can't imagine him trying to blitz 80% of the time, but they will run on the Vikings and they will pass on the Vikings. And I don't think it's going to be pretty at all. I think Ben Johnson is going to, and Caleb Williams will absolutely have a great game. Now, I got to ask you this. I help my son draft a team, right? And I want to, let me give you a couple of dilemmas. You tell me what happens. Who do you start, Trevor Lawrence or Caleb Williams? Lawrence goes against Denver and Williams against the Vikings.
27: Yeah, Williams, because I think Denver's defense is going to rebound. Denver, apparently, during the offseason, one of the best defenses in the NFL, forgot how to tackle. And their performance Monday night in Kansas City was jaw-dropping.
26: Yes.
27: It was like they were doing a scrimmage. And I think Denver's defense is going to rebound. I really like Jacksonville's offense. Lawrence is clearly coming to his own. I have on my fantasy team got first touchdown of the year from Parker Washington, who's going to be one of the breakout stars this year. But Caleb Williams this week.
26: All right, now here's my other question for you. Now he does have a good team. One of his receivers is McConkey, who may not play. And T. Higgins is the other guy in the starting lineup. If McConkey doesn't play, who do you start? Luther Burden, Romeo Doubs, Chris Godwin Jr., or Matthew Golden at the second receiver spot? His running backs are, he starts Barkley, Hampton, and Javonte Williams. And I'm not
27: of those of those guys. The one who impressed most this week was Golden.
26: He did. He had a lot of passes.
27: I like getting guys on the bounce back after bad week ones. And Chris Godwin had a pretty mediocre.
26: Mediocre. How about Romeo Doubs?
27: Yeah. So I would go with Godwin of those.
26: Really, over Golden and Burden. I wouldn't even think Doubs. That's an interesting one, because Godwin has Cleveland. Yeah, that's a good point. Maybe that is the one, because they need a bounce back. All right.
27: Yeah, I think this is a big week for Tampa Bay.
26: All right. Kevin Cusick, Pioneer Press, TwinCities.com, the man behind the Loop. We'll take a quick break. The BS Show will be right back.
0: When you need someone to listen, a lawyer you know and trust.
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0: This is Bob Sansiver, host of the BS Show, and I have known Ed Cohn and Mike Friedberg for many, many years. 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
6: We'll continue to see fairly dry conditions for today after yesterday's rainfall, which wasn't too much, but we'll see gradually clearing skies as we get towards this evening. Clouds will be a little bit tougher to break during the morning hours. Highs today will be ranging from the upper 50s to about the mid-60s, somewhat warmer conditions down to the south, and winds will be nice and light and variable, or just beginning out of the northwest. 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
0: 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And we were talking off the air about what we're watching. We're going to talk about the Vikings and the Gophers, but I want to talk about Mike and I are both watching Reacher. Ed, you got to start it from like season one. It's very good. This season wrapped up last night. You're not quite to the end. I am, but I really like Reacher. They have an offshoot series. One of the people that was in the first few seasons of Reacher, she was like one of his subordinates when he was in the Army, is Neely, N-E-A-G-H-L-Y, I think. But anyway, I watched it last night, and he's in the very first few minutes, and then he's gone. It's just not the same without him in it. And I'm not, maybe it's Nahy, Neal, I don't remember what it was. That's how impressed I am by it. But I'm going to force my way to watch because I think they probably dropped the first three episodes, which they did with this season's latest Reacher, which is great because then they try to suck you right into it. But I'm just not convinced that it's not going to be as good as Reacher, but it might be good enough to watch. Now, Ed, you mentioned Lantern on HBO Max and Prime Video is where you will find Reacher. But tell me more about it, because I don't have HBO Max, and maybe I need to get it.
7: It is kind of a darker, grittier story as far as the superhero genre goes. Obviously, the story is about the Green Lantern, and if you know anything about DX,
0: well, I know he got savaged when Ryan Reynolds played the Lantern. That was not a very good movie, and probably the Green Lantern took a hit from that, too.
7: Yeah, and this one is... I think it's an 8-part show. It is kind of cloaked in mystery as to what the real story is and where the direction of the show is going. You know, there's basic superhero premise. You know, there's a good guy, there's a bad guy, there's a mediumly good guy. There's, you know, there's some backstory that's important to kind of understand. But behind the scenes, it's a very mysterious show. Like the direction that the show is headed has not been revealed yet. And we're 5 episodes in. So it definitely grabbed me and kept me interested. I think it's really good. Kyle Chandler from,
0: Everything.
7: Bright Lights he all kinds of stuff. Great actor. A lot of fun. Plays the Green Lantern as sort of a older, pissed off, doesn't trust anybody kind of a superhero. The show is just sort of grittier than you normally expect.
0: I like that.
7: And if you happen to see the Superman movie from last year, Nathan Fillion, who played the Green Lantern in that one, is actually going to show up in the show here, and we'll probably have some explanation about how he became the Green Lantern as opposed to, you know, Kyle Chandler's Green Lantern, as opposed to the third Green Lantern who's in the show. So, kind of interesting.
0: Sort of like the Spider-Man movie when there were 3 Spider-Men. Spider-Man's, whichever
7: one. No, this is actually about he's supposed to be being trained in as a new Green Lantern, but the people who are the boss of the Green Lantern are secretly plotting to have him replace, you know, Chandler Green Lantern. So that's a subplot of the whole show that keeps the action moving. Well, and the actor who plays the Green Lantern, who's the trainee, a guy named Aaron Pierre, I think, British actor. He's fantastic.
0: Oh.
7: And if you know anything about the comics, which most people don't, he is the perfect person to be playing
0: the apprentice,
7: John Stewart Green Lantern. I mean, he couldn't be better for the role.
0: All right. Well, now, Mike, tell me, you sent a text to us last night about a show called Tires. Where is that? And you seem to really like it.
7: And what is that?
0: Yeah.
8: It's Netflix. And, you know, I don't know any of the actors' names, but they seem to be showing up in comedy circles. And like Shane is on a commercial we're seeing during football right now. And then there's a general manager who's just hysterical. But it's
0: Shane Gillis.
8: Juvenile humor.
0: Yeah, Shane Gillis is it.
8: Yes.
0: Thomas Hayden Church
7: is
0: in it.
7: That's the guy who got kicked off Saturday Night Live before he even started, right?
8: I don't know. We watched Tires. We just kind of just kept powering through it because the episodes are like 22, 23 minutes long.
0: What year is this? This is the third season?
8: I think it was.
0: Oh, it's been renewed for a third. This is the second season. Oh, wait a minute. No, it's a third season because it's been renewed for a fourth season. All right, I got to watch this thing.
8: They just keep going. And it takes a little while to get to know the characters a little bit.
0: Do I have to watch from season 1, episode 1, or can I jump into this season?
8: Oh, you might as well just start with season 1. I mean, they're so short.
7: Is it one of those where they take a kind of an ensemble cast and then make them weirder and the show goes on?
8: A little bit. Yeah.
7: That's my favorite kind of ensemble.
0: Well, actually,
8: I can't remember the actor's name. He was one of the he was the mechanic on a show called Wings way back in the day.
0: Thomas Hayden Church.
7: Yep.
8: Thomas Hayden Church is in it. He plays the patriarch.
7: Okay.
8: And he ends up running the business. Well, he's great.
0: This isn't that. Season 1 is only 6 episodes. Season 2 and 3 are 12. And that's what I love about Netflix. You could power watch them. I could watch all of these in one night. if they're only 22 minutes right. long. And here's the other thing, by the way, people who've been in it, and now I don't think they're in all the time, but they've been in the show. John Lovitz, Ron White, Vince Vaughn have been in it.
8: Yeah, Vince Vaughn. Yeah.
0: You're going to find people that you know, or you're, at least people that if you don't know them by name, you've seen them. So, all right, I'll give that a go. Now, I got to ask both of you, Gophers, they should beat Akron, right? I mean, they got destroyed by Mississippi State, which was unexpected.
7: I would think they should win. I haven't looked at the line. You know, the line 2 weeks ago surprised me at 42.5. I thought there was no possibility of cover there. And then the line last week surprised me that it was so low.
0: Well, you know, as I watched
7: a whiplash here,
0: as I watched the game, I'm thinking, what would Mississippi State do to Eastern Illinois if the if the Gophers were able to put a hurting on them? That was not good. Okay. And then next week they got Washington.
7: Let me ask you this, because I'm not even sure how you would go about doing it anymore. When was the last time somebody scored 100 points in a college football game?
8: Oh, my.
0: Well, I know that Cumberland College, they...
7: 22 to nothing.
0: What was it? 220? Yeah, Georgia Tech beat them 222 to nothing.
8: 222?
0: Right?
8: Did they even field a defense?
0: Well, this is back in the 20s or 30s.
7: Yeah, it was like the 20s and 30s. Yeah. Who knows what the rules were? Who knows how long the clock was?
8: I was going to say, did the clock break?
7: Like the kind of thing where you scored on every play you touched the ball.
0: 1916 is when that game was.
7: Yeah.
0: And let's see. Wow. Cumberland disbanded its football program the previous year, but still was obligated to play against Georgia Tech. All right. Well, that, and by the way, Georgia Tech's head coach, fellow by the name of John Heisman, who's got that little trophy named after.
7: Yeah, I might have heard of.
0: Yeah. So Cumberland failed to achieve a single first down the entirety of the match. 97% of the game's plays occurred in Cumberland territory, with 64 of them occurring in the red zone. They scored on every first down they gained. Wow.
7: That's incredible. But that's not a modern day. I mean, that's not a modern day game. I mean,
0: no, you know, but
7: has there been a 100-point modern day game?
0: Let's see. Very infrequent. Since the 1940s, there haven't been many at all.
8: How many people were still watching the game at, you know, once they hit 200?
7: Well, I think most of them just turned the TV.
8: No, I mean, think it was televised?
7: No, it was 1916.
8: That's why I asked you that question. I mean, like, how many people are still there?
7: I was being smart about it. No, I would have left. unless you just stayed to see how bad it could possibly
8: be. I guess.
7: That's the thing I might have been.
0: That's why I'd stay. All right, now I got to switch over quickly to the Vikings. Just tell me who you think's going to win, Vikings or Bears?
7: Bears.
0: I agree. I don't think it's going to be close. So we'll have to. You do?
7: I think it'll be close. The Bears' defense, non-existent.
0: Yes, but you got a Bears coach who wants to set the scoring record, and he's going against a defensive coordinator who blitzed 80% of the time, nearly 80% of the time. And
7: who won't do that this week.
0: No, he won't, but Caleb Williams has one of the – maybe the quickest release since Dan Marino. He will – they can run it, and they can throw it. So it's going to be – I don't think the Vikings can keep up, but we'll find out. All right, meantime, Smart Start MN, smartstartmn.com. 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
0: Thank you for that, and – enjoy. Ed, you'll be at the game, at the Akron game, I assume? You're doing. Of course you will. You'll be doing stats.
7: Early game.
0: What's early? What's
7: 11.
0: Oh, I love those games. Those are good.
7: That's the early game.
0: All right. Well, that's good. And Vikings play at noon in Chicago. All right. Thank you, Mike, Ed, SmartStartMN, SmartStartMN.com. 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
9: NBC News Radio, I'm Chris Caraccio. Wall Street has closed with stocks higher. Tech has been driving the broader market up, with names like NVIDIA and Amazon both rising about 2%. Microsoft also gained about 1%. Meanwhile, oil prices saw a decline, with U.S. crude trading less than 1% lower to around $101 per barrel. At the closing bell, the Dow Jones added 316 points, the S&P 500 gained 85 points, and the NASDAQ rose 439 points. President Trump says he's currently at a major crossroads when it comes to the Iran war. He spoke to Axios ahead of a planned meeting next week with leaders from six Gulf countries on the sidelines of the UN General Assembly in New York. Trump said he's deciding whether to restart attacks or bring the conflict to a close. He said he wants to use the upcoming meeting to hear directly from regional allies. I'm Chris Caraccio, NBC News Radio.
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0: We are joined by Nate Bruschi. He is CEO of the Hair Restoration Institute of Minnesota. And the name Bruschi, well, from some people, you know, they have a beer, they call it a Bruschi. And also, there was a linebacker, a very talented linebacker, three-time Super Bowl champion, Teddy Bruschi, who, same spelling, same family. He's your cousin? Is that right?
10: First cousin, yeah.
0: Wow.
10: We're very, very proud of Teddy. And, you know, so we were, you know, following his career back when the Patriots were absolutely nothing. I remember going with my dad to the old Foxborough Stadium. It was like a soccer field. You know, it was just like crummy seating, you know, just like the whole place was a mess. And then, you know, Drew Bledsoe gets hurt, and like the rest is history. And, you know, as a kid, it was just like really, you know, it's like really weird to have like a close family member like suddenly become like so big and famous and being a three-time champion.
0: He was a terrific player.
10: You know, and just like the nicest guy, a real family man. You know, he has three kids, and actually I think they all just graduated from college now, so they're all, you know, they're all working. It's crazy how time flies. And like he had gone through a lot. Like he had a stroke, you know, during his kind of playing career, and that was like a real, you know, kind of crucial moment where like he wasn't sure what was going to happen. But I've never seen a man work as hard as Teddy, and he came back, you know, from that.
0: Yeah, but who was the better football player in the family? Was it you or him? Did you play football?
10: Oh my God. No, I would throw in the backyard, but like, I mean, just Teddy was, he's the most competitive dude I've ever met. So when I would go over to his house, is after he retired, he'd be playing darts. And like he became the best darts player I've like ever seen, just like an absolute shark. And they end up bowling, and he was bowling perfect games in bowling. I mean, this guy, like when he set his mind to something, he could do anything.
0: It.
10: Yeah, and I was never winning a lot of awards.
0: Well, but you know, before you've gotten into this part of your life as CEO of Hair Restoration Institute of Minnesota, you've had a pretty successful career too. You were in the armed forces. You were in a military man. Tell people about that, because mm-hmm. What you did was pretty impressive too.
10: Yeah, you know, so I was at Dartmouth for college. I knew I wanted to, you know, give back in some way and serve my country. And, you know, the wars were going on at this time. And it truthfully, to me, it felt kind of wrong that, like, no one from my class was raising their hand to go and serve. And, you know, I knew that I wanted to lead people. I knew I wanted to see the world. I knew I wanted to be a part of something bigger. So I joined the Navy. I deployed 3 times in the Pacific, 1 time in Central America. You know, got to lead sailors, Marines, Army soldiers in those places. Really, really satisfying stuff. In fact, actually, I was in this fighter squadron. Walt Disney actually designed the patch for it, so it's like an old kind of squadron. Yeah, and we're having our 15-year reunion. We're going to go back, and the pilots are all getting together. Maybe some beers might be drunk, some whiskey might be opened up. But yeah, I'm actually really excited to see them.
0: And you were a pilot during this time?
10: So I was what they call a ground pounder. So I was the only guy who stayed on the ground. I did all of the intelligence briefs for them.
0: Oh.
10: So they would get on the plane, and you know, it's a really anxious job, because like if I'm wrong with anything that I say, like they're the guys that pay the price.
0: Yeah.
10: You know, I'm staying on the ground. But they were just like, I mean, it was like kind of like Teddy. They were like these real athletes. Like they pushed their bodies to the limits. They were so much fun to hang around with, just such good dudes. It was one of the most exciting things I got to do in my life, and I'm very grateful for the service to let me do that.
0: Well, now in your current role, it obviously, well, I'm guessing a little less stress in this job.
10: Yeah. I mean, the lifestyle is better. We have very calm procedure days. Yep. Everything is going the way that we expect it to. You know, no one's shooting back at us. We're not having to deal with like drug cartels mucking up things here and there. But it still is a very mission-driven, you know, thing. Like in the service, it's for love of country and like seeing that succeed, you know. Here, we are still very, very mission-driven. Our mission is to improve lives and restore confidence through thick, healthy hair. And everything that we do, from the guy checking you in at the front desk to the surgeons to the hairstylist, is all in service to that. And I kind of like being a part of a group where there's this larger mission where we get to come to work every day. And everything we do, if it's restocking our fridge with the free sodas that we hand out, or checking people into the hotel that we have across the street who are flying in for their hair transplants, everything's part of this larger mission.
0: So let me ask, because you and I have talked about, and I'm actually, I my 15-year reunion may have come and gone already because I did go to HRI, Hair Restoration Institute of Minnesota, when I was back with KQRS. And it is at least 15 years ago, and I was very happy with the results. I mean, I see guys my age now, and they have little maybe wisps or tufts of hair.
10: Mm-hmm.
0: But when people mm-hmm. come to you, I'm sure that you do a lot of vetting or a lot of background. Do they come and say, oh, I tried, and you know, like I tried the pomegranate juice or the coconut, milk, and nothing worked. I read things that it would work. Do you get a lot of that where they tried everything? And if they had any hair left, they would have pulled it out by now trying it. And do you get people mm-hmm. that are kind of mm-hmm. at their last, their wit's end or their last hair, so to speak, wanting help?
10: Yeah, I mean, I think for the longest time, that is kind of what was happening. People would try to fix things at home with things they picked up at CVS or Walgreens. Yes. You know, they would try some medication for a while. They wouldn't like it. They'd stop doing it. Their hair loss got worse. Yeah, they might buy a laser cap and forget to use it. And then they kind of come to us like, listen, just solve this problem for me. And that's what we get to do. Like, you know, just we take it by the hand. We solve it for you. You don't have to do all this like extra stuff, which people like. A lot of guys want to be one and done and get this taken care of. You know, lately, I think we're seeing a lot of younger guys who are coming in. Maybe it's just who are reaching on social media, who are a bit more early in their journey. And they kind of want to understand what it takes to not lose the hair in the first place.
0: So it's preemptive or preventative.
10: Like that's among those like, you know, 20-ish year old guys coming in, 20 to 25. And then, but for the bulk of our people who are doing like the hair transplants, you know, they're either guys in their like mid-30s where they're seeing their hair loss, they finally want to do something about it, or they're guys in their 50s where they're just tired of like, you know, not getting results from these little folk remedies that they do, and they want to get it done once and for all.
0: And when you, I mean, you see people, because I went through, you have a great clinic, and it's, you know, you do a lot there beyond doing, you do transplants. You also do, what would be called weaves, or you, I mean, you have a room where there's several women that were in there that day who are basically making hair.
10: Mm-hmm. Exactly. You know,
0: or,
10: right. Yeah. So
0: or pieces.
10: Hair, exactly.
0: What do you call them? You call them hair pieces, or what do you call them?
10: Hair systems. Yep. Okay. Exactly. Hair right. So with a hair system, we're actually taking donor hair. It's real human hair, the exact same color and texture as, you know, your hair. And if you have a big bald spot, say, we can fill that area in with a perfect, full, robust head of hair like that. You know, you leave the clinic looking perfect. It's not a wig. You're not taking it off each night. You know, it stays on 24 hours a day, 7 days a week. And if you go that route, and the kind of cool thing is you get the results really quickly. Because the hair is not attached to any blood supply, we do have to refresh it now and then. Typically, people who are on those programs will come in once a month. We'll refresh the whole system. Every like third month or so, we'll get a brand new hair system that comes in. You know, the hair comes about 6 inches long for most male systems. So if you want to grow your hair out, we can have it match that. Yeah, but the idea is, I mean, you probably, you know, Bob, are seeing guys on the street all the time that have this in.
0: And I would
10: have
0: know.
10: No idea.
0: So,
10: yeah, you think these guys all have gray heads of hair.
0: What percentage of people that come to you, or you have women too, but men that come to you, are having transplants, and what are having the hair system? Is it close, or is it a bigger disparity?
10: I think hair transplants are definitely the winner there. You know, most of the guys that we have that are coming in is probably, you know, like 60-70% are looking at doing a hair transplant. Another, you know, 30-ish% are looking at PRP and stem cells. And then like maybe like 10% or so are doing the hair systems.
0: Okay.
10: You know, the reason is that, like, you know, guys, like, we don't want to do a lot of maintenance on something. You want to like have it done, set it and forget it, make a one-time long-term investment in your hair. And so that's what a transplant does. We fill those bald spots in. It's your hair. It grows forever. It lasts forever.
0: Yep.
10: There's no like maintenance you're doing between things. You know, to do that, you know, if you have, you can't have like super severe hair loss, because then we don't have, you know, basically just
0: you need something to work with.
10: We have to fill it in. Exactly. Is too big. And that's where the hair systems come in, because it doesn't matter why you lost your hair, how much hair loss you have, we can fill the whole thing.
0: Well, and that's what I mean, I'm very happy with what I did, and it's over 15 years ago. At least it certainly seems like it's even longer than that, but I have no complaints. I like the fact that, you know, when I brush my hair after getting out of the shower, it gets a little knotty. It's great to have hair that knots up sometimes. So that's great. And to get in touch, Hair Restoration Institute of Minnesota, you can go 612-588-HAIR, H-A-I-R, or just go to HRIMN.com, HRIMN.com, and put a /Bob there so they know you heard it on the BS show. And Nate, thank you. Nate Bruschi, just like Teddy Bruschi, his cousin, CEO of Hair Restoration Institute of Minnesota. We're going to take a quick break, and the BS show will be right back. Hey, this is Bob Sansevier, and I want to tell you about my go-to theater for movies on the big screen, St. Michael Cinema. Great seating, great popcorn, great food. 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
5: 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We are joined by Rod from Tech Warrior in Rockford, my go-to place for all things computers, all things websites, and also all things when it comes to scams, because Rod knows what they are and how to root them out. This is very coincidental. I was going to mention to you today, I went to my new doctor yesterday, and I hadn't had blood work done. So I've been getting all these things from my chart, but I got something on my other email from Quest Diagnostics, and I haven't gone to them, and I think it would all go on the same thing. And of course I was sleepy, and I tried to open it but couldn't on my phone. And then I looked at the thing, and it was actually addressed to someone else. Why it would come to me is beyond me, but I quickly got out of it, haven't opened it on my computer, which I think is much, more dangerous. But you told me today that you have a client who's a nurse, and she mentioned there's scams to my chart. I know mine are legit because I had blood work done, and I wanted to see what the results were. But this, I mean, in order for me to get in, I know that I have to use my logins, and there's protection on that. But what is she seeing?
6: Well, she just told me that she saw phishing emails, and she was kind of smart enough to know that it wasn't real. But I did do a little digging because I had, amazingly, that's the one they haven't sent me yet. I tend to get all of them. But I did see that some of them would have a fake my chart with a bill, which makes sense if they can get you in this fake my chart and then say, oh, you owe us $1,000.
5: I don't think you get billed through my chart.
6: That one, I'm not sure about that one, but maybe people don't know how it works, so they might fall for it. I mean, I've seen people fall for other things, or they could just use it to steal your credentials to get into my chart.
5: Yeah.
6: And think about it, the amount of personal information that's in a medical file.
5: Yeah,
6: they could probably easily use that.
5: I don't know if all that information is visible, though. Your social security number and your birth date might be there, but I don't think the other stuff is there. I don't know about that one. I'm looking now for that thing I got from Quest. I think it's, what the heck is it called? Quest. Here, it says report

0: Quest Diagnostics. Lab results are ready. And because I had things done yesterday, I thought, well, it must be something for that. And but then when I look, it's addressed to somebody, mary.lynch@rcn.cd or CA.
1: Well, and here's the thing about that. When there's other email addresses on there.
0: I didn't notice that right away. Yeah.
1: Someone that is not your email, that's usually because they sent it out to a lot of people under like a carbon copy or a blank carbon copy. Like, you know, if you email me and you CC someone else, well, a lot of times that's how scammers do it, is they'll CC a whole ton of people. So that way they hit the most at once.
0: Yep.
1: Instead of having to email out every single one. And a lot of people don't look at that. So that's, I think we've discussed that before, but that's a very good way to spot if it's really for you
0: yeah,
1: or not.
0: Yeah, you know what?
1: The email address it's sent to or sent from is wrong.
0: See, here's the problem. I saw it at like 5 o'clock this morning. I thought, oh, it must be one of my results. And I hit review results, and it didn't, nothing. I mean, it said it was downloading, never really downloaded. I wouldn't even know where to look on a phone to see if something downloaded. Because where would that go if on like an iPhone if something downloaded? Because it's something that looks like it's a Windows
1: probably
0: thing.
1: Into the files. What? But it's not going to run anything. If it was to download, and that's actually a legit point too. It could have been one of those ones we talked about the other day where it gets you to go in and it downloads remote software, and when you open it, it installs. You don't see it, but then they have remote access.
0: Well, how do I check to see if that happened?
1: Would probably be under your download files under the iPhone.
0: Where do you find those in settings? Where would you go to find those? Because I have no idea. Or do I have to go to, it wouldn't be an app that they're downloading, right?
1: It would go to the files app and then the downloads folder.
0: Okay, so there's a files app? I'm not even aware. I'll take a look for that, but I don't even know where that would, you know, where to look for that on my iPhone. See, that's the problem. A lot of iPhones are not as easy to navigate for people as they are on a computer. And I'm not, obviously not going to download it on the computer.
1: Well, in a way, that's a plus. Because the Apples on some things are a little less susceptible because it's harder to install things. It's harder to do things like that. So in this case, the iPhone is more secure.
0: Yeah. Well, hopefully.
1: So in some ways, for people that want to be a little more secure, the Apple is more secure. There's just a lot of us that just don't like the way it's set up and functions.
0: Yes. Well, I still may swing by Tech Warrior in Rockford later today just for you to take a look at it. Meantime, we're going to have all that information on about how to get in touch with Rod coming up in a moment. So we'll take a quick break. The BS Show will be right back and listen to how to reach Rod. 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And now, Psychic Ruth Lorden.
2: The fear of AI taking over the robots. Well, my psychic thoughts on this are, before that happens, the aliens will come down and save us. But I'm going to point out how in, I believe, the 60s, Andy Warhol predicted, with the whole media and the message thing, that everyone will have their moments of fame, their 15 minutes of fame. The media will take over. It will be inundated. It will be terrible. Well, we have that now with all of the influencers, etc. And you know what? It's not bad. It's kind of fun, and nature's taking its course. Even Wimbledon now is banning the influencers. So it all works out. Have faith and enjoy the ride.
0: If you'd like to set up a reading with Ruth, go to RuthLorden.com, Ruth, LORDAN.com. 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
10: We'll continue to see fairly dry conditions for today after yesterday's rainfall, which wasn't too much, but we'll see gradually clearing skies as we get towards this evening. Clouds will be a little bit tougher to break during the morning hours. Highs today will be ranging from the upper 50s to about the mid 60s, somewhat warmer conditions down to the south, and winds will be nice and light and variable or just beginning up.
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11: NBC News Radio, I'm Scott Carr. President Trump is saying he's at a major crossroads when it comes to the Iran war. Speaking with Axios ahead of a planned meeting next week with leaders from six Gulf countries on the sidelines of the UN General Assembly in New York, Trump said he's deciding now whether to restart attacks or bring the conflict to a close. Trump says he wants to use the upcoming meeting to hear directly from regional allies. Trump is saying the European Union inviting Canada to join them as an associate member could be considered a hostile act. As William Denslow reports, Canadian officials say the alliance would make it a better partner with the U.S.
12: We've heard from Mark Carney, Canada's prime minister, saying that this is well-intentioned. He said that Canada and the European Union aren't seeking to create a new, essentially a new superpower, a new force on the planet.
11: Trump tells reporters if the move is a hostile act, he'll impose more tariffs on or stop trading with European countries altogether.
12: Both are incredibly reliant on Washington in a number of various sectors, economically, defense, to name but a few. And despite their moves to become a closer union between the two, that relationship with the U.S. will remain absolutely important to both of them.
11: Trump's called the idea of Canada joining the EU laughable. A federal judge is giving a deadline to Attorney General Todd Blanche to comply with court orders over the release of information in the Epstein files. The judge today threatened contempt charges if Blanche doesn't comply. He's given the DOJ until September 24th to provide the records. Trading on Wall Street today closed with stocks higher. Tech stocks drove the broader market higher, with names like Nvidia and Amazon both rising about 2%, as oil prices saw a slight decline. At the closing bell, the Dow Jones had added 316 points. Scott Carr, NBC News Radio.
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11: On this final day of the Dreamforce conference going on in San Francisco, highlighting how artificial intelligence can improve work and daily life, dozens of protesters demonstrated outside. Demonstrators with the Stop the AI Race protest are citing hacking concerns and warnings raised by some industry leaders recently.
14: We're thankfully seeing some pushes from politicians and from the lab CEOs themselves towards reining in this technology, but we really need a groundswell of public support to make that happen.
11: Protesters have been rallying outside some of the bigger AI companies, including OpenAI and Anthropic. The remains of a missing man in the Grand Canyon, one of several who were killed during sudden flash flooding in the canyon, has been identified as the missing Timothy Smith. Here's Monica Nelson.
15: Smith was the last of the hikers lost to a deadly flash flood last month and was a 53-year-old husband, father, and pilot. This marks the end of a weeks-long search for Smith after he traveled to the canyon with two friends when a storm fueled violent rapids. His wife confirmed the news on Facebook, writing that hiking and camping with his family were some of the things he loved doing most.
11: The owners of the Dallas area shopping mall, where eight people were shot and killed during a 2023 mass shooting, are trying to get a lawsuit linked to the shooting thrown out of court. At least seven were injured seriously in the shooting. Some victims claim there should have been more security at Allen Premium Outlets. But lawyers for the mall claim that's too vague.
16: What would it take to prevent a person from pulling up, leaving his car running, opening the door and starting to shoot before he's even fully out of the car?
11: That's attorney Monica Lattin telling the Texas Supreme Court there were security on site and arguing if the lawsuit were to go forward, there would be a huge societal cost for shoppers.
16: Would we all get a pat down? Would there be license plate scanners?
11: The argument's not enough for at least one of the justices, who pointed out that other soft targets like schools have done more than the mall to improve security, including the installation of metal detectors. Scott Carr, NBC News Radio.
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1: Application. Back to the phone lines where we have Brandon in Pittsburgh, Pennsylvania. Hi, Brandon. How can John and I help today?
2: Hey, thank you for taking my call.
1: You bet.
2: Well, I want to start out by saying that I am a three-quarter baby steps millionaire. Everybody listening, work the steps, people. It will change your life and your family tree.
1: Love that.
2: I really have an issue with how I go about talking to my wife about purchasing a house for my parents. They're getting older, and they can't exactly work like they used to, and they've been renting their whole life, and I want to bless them with a house, and I feel real passionate about it, but I've asked my wife and talked to my wife about it a handful of times over the past year and a half, and I can't seem to get anywhere. I guess she's scared of putting down that much money. I mean, we could pay cash for it.
1: So how old are you guys?
2: I'm 41. She's 36.
1: 41 and 36. And did I hear you have $3.4 million or $3.25 million?
2: No, we're three quarters of a baby step millionaire. Yeah.
1: Three quarters the way there. So you're $750,000?
2: Yes, ma'am.
1: Okay. I interpreted that differently. Okay.
3: And then what kind of house do you want to buy then that you have cash for?
2: Just a one bedroom, small little countryside house in Arkansas where they live.
1: What's that cost?
2: I've done research about 150. I could probably get it down to 125.
3: Yeah. And then tell me about the conversation with your wife. How's it go?
2: Well, it's kind of rough. And she's like, we've talked about this before. You know, I'm against it because we wouldn't do the same for my family. And which I totally would do the same for her family because I look at those as investments. But it doesn't go very far anymore. You know, she's just like, well, I'm just against it. This is for our future. This money is for our future.
1: Have you guys...
2: That's her main argument, I should say.
1: Have you sat down with her, and I'm not saying in an effort to win this battle, I'm just saying in a separate instance, have you guys sat down together and said, you know, if we continue on down this road, we'll have X amount of dollars by the time we retire? Or have you guys sat down and said, here's the exact number that we want when we're ready to retire? Have you all done that?
2: No.
1: Because if you haven't done that, then there's no point to work backwards from to even know if this will affect your future. Is that fair enough? If you guys said, hey, we want to have $3 million when we retire, and your wife is able to say, hey, if we do this, we won't have $3 million when we retire. She would be able to make that argument. Do you see what I'm saying? But if you've never said that number, then there's no basis for any arguments, yours or hers, right?
2: I have actually punched what we have into the calculator and what I'm putting in every month into my Roth 401k and whatnot. And I have told her it's over $7 million, but that doesn't seem to persuade.
3: Yeah, this
2: I
3: doesn't
2: still,
3: sound
2: I
3: like
2: still
3: a.
2: Still can't persuade her.
3: This doesn't sound like a numbers question. Does she not like your parents?
2: She doesn't hate them, I don't feel.
3: That's not what I asked.
2: Yeah, she talks to my mom probably every other day. Yeah. My mom and dad don't have the best relationship, but they're living together.
1: Is the $750 that you guys have, is that cash money, or is that including your own home?
2: No, we've got $300 equity in our house. We've got $315 in the markets, and I've got $120 in a Roth 401k.
1: I gotta say, when you tell me the numbers like that, I don't know.
3: It doesn't sound like you have $125,000 to.
1: You've got, I see you with $435,000 in the market. And I think I'd be feeling like, I don't know, $150,000 today. I don't know how I feel about that. But I don't think she's, I agree with John. I don't know if she's saying this from a mathematical perspective, but I.

0: Damn. How
1: Yeah.
0: much are you putting away every month?
1: Oh shoot, I don't even hit my, it comes out right out of my check, so it's 580 a check.
0: 580 a check,
1: So
0: and you get okay. So let's just, for round numbers, let's say 1200 a month. Does that feel fair?
1: No, it's more like 2000. I get paid every week, so it's more
0: Oh,
1: like
0: every
1: 2000 a
0: week.
1: month.
0: So we'll say 2000 a month. Okay, and we'll say out of the, we'll call it 400 that's already in there. And I'm just putting this in our Ramsey Solutions investment calculator, by the way. So we've got 400,000 that's already in there. You're age 41.
1: Yes, ma'am.
0: And let's say, let's just make it round numbers. Let's say 61, so 20 years. If we keep doing that, we're going to calculate that. Yeah, you're right. That's 5 million. If we went on and on, that'd be over 7 million. So I think, I don't know because we had to run the numbers, but when I look at it today, it does make me feel nervous. When I look at it long term, there's a better opportunity for you to do this. How old are your parents today?
1: My dad's 73 and my mom's 70.
2: Have
1: My
2: y'all
1: mom
2: had the
1: still works
2: conversation
1: at
2: about,
1: a
2: okay,
1: diner.
2: if then we don't buy them a house, but what are we going to do when? Have
1: And
2: y'all had
1: that's what
2: that
1: I'm starting to
2: conversation?
1: think about too. No, we haven't.
2: Because I've heard you in this one call, so I'm trying to be gracious towards your wife's perspective. I've heard you call this an investment. I've heard you call this a, I want to bless them. I've heard you call this a battle of wills, me versus my wife. I've heard you say, I want to take care of my mom and my dad don't have the best relationship, but they still live together. The aim here feels messy to me. And so I think for you getting clear, why do I want to buy a house for them? Because they're not going to have any place to live. They're going to run out of Social Security. Their health is failing. Because if that's the case, then all right, we're not going to buy them a house in Arkansas, but they're my parents. I want us to at least participate somewhat as best we can. And maybe I've got to rally my siblings too to what they can do, but we can't leave them on the street. What does that look like? And for her family too.
0: I want to also insert this because I can tell you where my mind is going, and I wonder if your wife's mind is in this place. I guess we won't know because she's on the call. But I look at your ages today and I go, okay, they're 41 and 36. Today, they've got around 400,000 saved. That's, to take a quarter of that on a parent's house, that feels like a lot. She might be looking in the future and going, gosh, we don't know what the future holds. We don't know if we're going to both have jobs next year. We don't know if we'll be able to continue investing $2,000. Like, I wonder if she's going down that path of, I don't know what's going to change. Therefore, I want to protect what we have and I want to make sure it stays secure. Does that sound at all like your wife?
1: Yeah, that's fair. Very fair.
0: So I'm wondering if there's something that we can do and say, okay, for today, here's the way that we can help. It's not buying a house, but here's maybe something we can begin to do that feels comfortable for her, but is also moving you in the direction that you'd like to go. Maybe that looks like, well, okay, we know there's going to be bills coming up from them that we might have to fit the bill on. What if we said, hey, let's start putting aside a certain amount in a brokerage that we know when they're 83. Here's what the cash that we have, and then whatever cash is there, that's what we have to spend. Is that something that you would consider?
1: Oh, absolutely. Yeah, I mean, if we can't come together on, we have to come together on some kind of solution because, I don't know if they don't. I don't feel that they have a. My parents have a big savings, or they would probably have already bought a house. So, something
2: But do
1: like
2: you?
1: John said, something's going to have to happen.
2: But Brandon, do you know this? Is this just a story you're making up?
1: Oh, it's true. My dad's asked me for money before.
2: Okay. All right. So you do know this.
0: I mean,
2: There's a thing beneath the thing, and anytime there's a thing beneath the thing, meaning the fight you and your wife are having is not about buying a house or not. It's about something that's deeper than that. And so getting out of your house, going somewhere, having a long breakfast in a coffee shop, and just saying, all right, our parents are both in their 70s. I want us to start planning. I threw out the idea of buying a house. That's not something you want to do. I get that. But I do want us to be honest about what kind of kids are we going to be to our aging parents? And whether it comes to money, whether it comes to emotional support, whether it comes to moving them next to us, paying their light bill, whatever that looks like. And let's start planning now for when that change happens. And if you've always had a dream of buying your parents a house, it doesn't sound like you have the money to do that. And so it might just always just be a dream, but you may be able to support and take care of them in the best way that you can.
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7: NBC News Radio, I'm Scott Carr. The White House has withdrawn its nomination for Lance Schroyer to be the next director of ICE. Schroyer had been picked by Homeland Security Secretary Mark Wayne Mullen and was among a handful of other nomination withdrawals listed on the White House website today. The nomination has appeared to have stalled in the Senate. President Trump today told reporters he's approaching a major crossroads in the Iran war. Here's Chris Caraggio.
8: He spoke to Axios ahead of a planned meeting next week with leaders from 6 Gulf countries on the sidelines of the UN General Assembly in New York. Trump said he's deciding whether to restart attacks or bring the conflict to a close. Trump said he wants to use the upcoming meeting to hear directly from regional allies.
7: Federal authorities are now investigating the news helicopter crash in Los Angeles that killed 3 people. NBC's Steve Patterson reports the crash of KNBC's News Chopper 4 killed reporter Eliana Moreno and pilot George Marcino, as well as a third victim on the ground, 29-year-old Eddie Gutierrez Mejia.
9: Crews shifting through the chopper debris, searching for any sign of physical flight data that could aid in the investigation. New disturbing dashcam video showing the moment the helicopter fell out of the air. The accident happened Tuesday night in the middle of breaking news coverage.
7: That investigation continues. A Democrat in the Senate is blocking a bill that passed in the House addressing electricity costs connected to new data centers. New Mexico lawmaker Martin Heinrich blocked a Republican colleague's effort to pass the Ratepayer Protection Act through unanimous consent, arguing the bill does not do enough. Heinrich says Congress needs to pass real legislation with real teeth. Washington's Kennedy Center is being ordered to give at least 30 days' notice before any major renovations or demolition. President Trump threatened the Memorial Performing Arts Center could be torn down if his name is not allowed to be displayed on it. Scott Carr, NBC News Radio.
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7: A Republican member of the House from Florida is accusing President Trump of going too far with federal immigration enforcement. Congresswoman Maria Salazar speaks to Trump directly in a new campaign ad, saying the same Hispanics who helped you get to the White House in 2024 feel betrayed today. Salazar's running for re-election in November. The ad's running on TV and online in South Florida. Higher gas prices are impacting America's finances, but Gulf Oil's chief energy advisor, Tom Klaza, saying that it's actually the record-high diesel costs that are really spiking inflation since semi-trucks are the ones carrying goods to stores.
5: A typical transport truck carries about 8,000 gallons of fuel. And if they're carrying diesel, you know, at the end of February, they're carrying about $30,000 worth of fuel. Today, and it's probably actually well above $50,000 now.
7: A gallon of regular gas jumped 11 cents from just yesterday in Colorado to $4.37 a gallon. Klaza says it's likely going to continue to rise.
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7: 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Jennifer Paulsoni has a preview.
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13: you don't want a girl like me.
12: Cardi B, Snoop Dogg, Muse, all be hitting the stage. Fans not able to be at the T-Mobile Arena will still have the chance to experience the festival at home. Both nights will stream on Disney Plus and Hulu starting at 10:30 p.m. Eastern. I'm Jennifer Paulsoni.
7: Set to get off to a scary good start at the weekend box office is Resident Evil.
14: Hello? There's an emergency here. Wondering if I could use your phone?
7: The Zach Cregger-directed video game adaptation is looking to make between $35 and $50 million in its debut weekend. Cregger says the new film more closely follows the video game than previous movies. Scott Carr, NBC News Radio.
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3: NBC News Radio, I'm Scott Carr. President Trump is saying he's at a major crossroads when it comes to the Iran war. Speaking to Axios ahead of a planned meeting next week with leaders from six Gulf countries, Trump said he's deciding whether to restart attacks or bring the conflict to a close, and says he wants to use the upcoming meeting to hear directly from allies in the region. A federal judge is giving Attorney General Todd Blanche a deadline to comply with court orders over the release of information in the Epstein files. Here's Liz Warner.
4: U.S. District Judge Emmett Sullivan threatened contempt charges if Blanche doesn't comply. In his opinion, the judge said that Blanche and the DOJ weren't following court orders over redactions in requested Epstein documentation. The DOJ had argued that the redactions were necessary to protect victims' identities and private information. The court, however, ordered Blanche to justify those redactions, including names of victims in specific files. The judge gave the DOJ until September 24th.
3: The pilot of an F-16 jet is said to be conscious and alert after their plane crashed in northern Michigan. It happened this afternoon in Blair Township, about 2 hours north of Grand Rapids. Town officials say the pilot was able to parachute out of the plane before it crashed. Week two of the NFL season kicks off tonight with the opener of Thursday night football. The Buffalo Bills are opening their new stadium against the Detroit Lions, hoping to improve to 2-0 after rallying to beat the Houston Texans last Sunday. American Idol is moving its production from Hollywood to Georgia, highlighting concerns about California's ability to keep TV and film projects. This says Paramount may be preparing to leave California. Last month, Paramount CEO David Ellison warned he may move the company's headquarters if the state continues to try to block its $111 billion merger with Warner Brothers Discovery. Scott Carr, NBC News Radio.
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3: The Kennedy Center in Washington is being ordered to give at least 30 days' notice before any major renovations or demolition. This after President Trump's been threatening the National Performing Arts Center could be torn down if his name's not allowed to be displayed on it. New fencing and guards have been seen surrounding the center after its board voted to temporarily close it down for renovations. The woman who was sexually abused by Texas megachurch pastor Robert Morris is now asking the state Supreme Court to take up her case. Cindy Clemeshere is suing Gateway Church in the Dallas suburb of Southlake for defamation.
9: Never did I fathom that sharing my story would result in public ridicule, lies, and defamation from the very church my abuser pastored.
3: The lawsuit claims former and current elders with the church knew about the abuse but did nothing about it.
9: The hateful messages and phone calls.